0: Still camping there at first. Piper started to go, then retreats. Here's the pitch. Cut and a miss. Piper twice now has left a little bit earlier than Braylon Owens has lifted the leg, and for fear of him picking over, has shut it down and then gone back right as Owens has lifted home. Pitch home. Over and square to bunt, and watches above the zone and has the advantage at 2-1. Austin, a product of Southern California, played with the Trojans, played both football and baseball in his freshman season. Where on the diamond, he set the USC record for triples in a single season. He had 14. And he watches this one over the heart of the plate. A called strike with a fastball. We're back to even at 2 balls and 2 strikes. O'Vern began this year as the number 25 prospect for the Rays. And due to his performance this year, the re-rankings now have him at number 9. Owen set on that first base out of the slab. Piper runs. The pitch is cut on and missed, and it leaks by in the catcher Wood. Are they calling a foul ball here? O'Vern took off to first. We did not see, and now Wood applies the tag, and he is out. So O'Vern started down the first base line. He then stopped, retreated back to pick up his bat. Everyone looking around, confused. Wood applied the tag, and our home plate umpire, Chad Westlake, threw the fist in the air. And the inning is over. Biscuits leave a one-out walk, stranded at first, and we go to the bottom of the second. Montgomery 1, Biloxi nothing. Here from Keesler Federal Park on Jack 740.
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2: I don't know about you, but my social media feeds are flooded with lotions and potions and gadgets, all promising to unlock different components of longevity. But if you log off, take a step back from all the hype, you'll find that the actual keys to a longer, healthier life are hiding in plain sight. There are 4 of them. Number 1, nutrition. The Mediterranean diet really is the gold standard. Number 2, exercise. You should be getting 150 minutes of moderate intensity exercise or 75 minutes of vigorous intensity exercise every week, plus strength training and stretching. Number 3, sleep. Sleep is when your body and your brain repair themselves. You should be getting 7 to 9 hours a night. And finally, number 4 often gets forgotten, socialization. It's not a bonus. It's a necessity for a healthy life, finding a sense of community, purpose, and belonging. I'm Dr. Sanjay Gupta, helping you live a better life.
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0: Gary Gilhill is back on the mound. He's ready to go for his second inning. He only needed 10 pitches to sit down the side. A 1-2-3 inning that did feature a base hit from Jesus Medei, the number one Brewers prospect, at a single, but Blake Burke then rolled into a 4-6-3 inning ending double play. And now it is one of the most dangerous hitters in all of minor league baseball, Andrew Fisher, who digs in sporting 33 home runs in his season. But not all of those have come here at AA. He has 13 of them in his first 34 games here with the Shuckers, and the designated hitter is riding a team-high 7-game hitting streak. But they just matched that mark with a base hit and a check swing. They appeal over to third. He did not go. A ball and no strikes on a guy that made multiple college stops. He ended up at Tennessee after a season at Ole Miss. Transferred to Tennessee and was teammates with Blake Burke. And the next pitch misses inside. It's 2 balls and 0 strikes. Well, the Rays are underway tonight at the Trop. They're down early 4-0, but you can never count the Rays out of a ball game. They have been one of the American League's best. 2-0. It's a called strike on the outer edge with a slider. Now, Gilhill goes sinker, cutter, slider, sweeper, and changeup. A deep arsenal. All working to his advantage. And right as we said it, 4-0. Former Biscuit Junior Caminero just went deep. Pitch misses downstairs. It is now a 4-1 White Sox lead over the Rays. The Brewers had last night off. They're now in Los Angeles taking on the Angels. Well, that game won't get underway for another hour and a half. Gilhill peering over the top of his dark mitt. Rocks from the first base side of the slab. This one rocketed high and deep. If it is fair, it is gone, and it is fair. A homer for Andrew Fisher. Xavier Isaac cannot believe it. That looked foul to me. It looked like it hit the tiki bar on the foul side and then kicked back over to the fair side. And out comes the manager, Kevin Bowles. Even the hitter, Andrew Fisher, was confused. He hit it, watched it fly, took a step back towards the plate, and then started his home run trot. A Cooper, Kenny, and Xavier Isaac cannot believe that call. And from the booth here, we don't have the best vantage point. The right fielder, Theo Gillen, is chatting with the bullpen arms right now, and I'm sure their guys are saying, that's a homer. Xavier Isaac just flung his arms up in the air saying, no way. And Gary Gilhill is now getting in on this conversation. The manager, Kevin Bowles, having a chat with the umpire. Over there was Emmanuel Perez, who, to say the

0: Never want to rag on the umpires too hard because it is hard. And that certainly looked foul. And instead, it's a tie game at 1-1. We're getting a replay here. There's no ball in sight on the replay. That certainly looked foul. There's a swing and a miss by Josh Adamczewski. So a tough break for the Biscuits. On an Andrew Fisher home run, his 14th here and 34th overall this season. Adamczewski goes the opposite way into left center field. O'Byrne on the run. He will glide without his ball cap and make the catch. Boy, he got a great read yet again. And Austin O'Byrne plays a tremendous center field. His first step always perfect. And he soared into the alleyway on what looked like a surefire extra base knock for Adamczewski. And instead, it's the first down here in the bottom of the second. Gil Hill rocks home. And the first pitch to Mike Bowlby dives inside. A sinker at 96. Now that is the Shuckers' 12th home run this week. The Biscuits have had their fair share as well. This misses downstairs, and it's two balls and no strikes. Biscuits had four home runs on Tuesday, four more on Wednesday, and then three last night, with two of them coming in the top of the ninth inning with two outs to tie it. Pitch misses inside. It was Xavier Isaac, who down to the final strike of the ball game, poked one over the right field wall, and then Will Simpson hit a no-doubter off the batter's side to tie things at five. Biscuits would go on to lose the game in 10. And there is a four-pitch walk to Bovey. Fastball well wide of the left-handed hitter puts him aboard. A one on, one out, and a tied 1-1 ball game in the bottom of the second. I'm trying to pull up a replay of that home run and give you a definitive answer. On the laptop right now, we saw a broadcast view that was extremely zoomed in, and you couldn't see the baseball whatsoever. Saw it deflect back into the field of play. So there's a cut and a miss by the left-handed catcher, Matthew Wood. Gil Hill deals home, and just misses wide with a bender. Kind of pulled up here, going real slow-mo. Have to take a deeper look when there is a longer second to pause. Gil Hill set at his belt, deals home. And misses low. He falls behind by a 2-1 mark. There's a check swing from Wood on a pitch up and away, and we're even up at 2-2. Yeah, zoomed in all the way, slow as it can go, and you can see it coming up on the pole, and then you lose vision of where the baseball was at on the broadcast view. Certainly felt like it was drifting foul, and by the way that the Biscuits fielders reacted, they thought it was foul. 2-2 the count on the lefty, Matthew Wood. Here's the pitch, and he takes low, and the count is now full. Walks have not been an issue for Gil Hill this year, although he just walked one and now has a 3-2 count upcoming. Gary coming up on 80 innings, and he's only at 14 walks on the year. Here with the Biscuits, he deals home. Payoff pitch is slapped in the air, deep to left. Playable for Matt Corbath, who takes a couple of steps backwards and makes the play, and there are two gone. Gil Hill avoids walking his second of the game, second in a row it would have been. Instead gets a fly out to left.
1: Here's right fielder number 18, Mark

0: Crowley for second.
1: We're now over 50 runs. Offering home is sent up in the air on the infield. Piper out in front of the plate, now dancing in a foul ground. It's the third baseman, Braden Taylor, that calls him up and gloves it in foul territory in the dirt circle around home plate. Now the inning is over, and an Andrew Fisher homer, a controversial one at that, ties our game at one. We head to the third. Biscuits coming back up when we return on Jock 740.
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4: 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There are four of them. Number one, nutrition. The Mediterranean diet really is the gold standard. Number two, exercise. 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Number three, sleep. 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And finally, number four, often gets forgotten, socialization. It's not a bonus. It's a necessity for a healthy life, finding a sense of community, purpose, and belonging. I'm Dr. Sanjay Gupta, helping you live a better life.
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1: Braylon Owens returns to the mound. The right-hander had a much cleaner second inning than he had in the first. He did issue a walk, but he struck out a pair, including back-to-back strikeouts to end the second inning. Now it is Petrie, Taylor, and Gillen. The 2-3 and 4 batters from Montgomery due up. And a tied game at one. Both teams are run on two hits. The Biscuits did theirs with an RBI single by Emilian Petrie, who stands in from the left side now. As the second batter of the game, he drove home the first run on a base hit into center. First pitch to him. And the DH slides out of the way on a pitch down and in. In between innings there was getting another look at a home run and what we have to work with. Almost impossible to tell, fair or foul. There's a call and strike on the inner edge. Also watch the reactions of the bullpen. They were all pointing fair ball. Theo Gillen picked it up casually, and then once he heard it was a homer, threw his hands up. There's a dribbler down the first baseline. And now Petrie down in the count, 1-2. Owens almost up to 50 pitches now. 48. This will be his 49th. And a 1-2 count to the leadoff man here in the third. There's another bouncing ball. Foul up that first base side. 1-2. Petrie, a very patient hitter. Controls the zone well. Plus bat control. Slaps it to all fields. Occasional pop. 1-2. And he lines it into center field, sinking in front of Ragsdale. It's down for another base hit. A nearly identical swing and a nearly identical result from his first time up that drove in a run. And the Biscuits have the leadoff man for the second time aboard in three innings. Braden Taylor walked his last trip. He stands in now. We've been talking about how good this Biscuits offense has been. Taylor's been a huge part of it. 17 homers. Leads the way with a .288 average. OPS above 900. Pitch home. And he dribbles one foul off the facing of that first base dugout. Now the Biscuits mentioned that they are pacing to shatter their franchise record in home runs. If they continue on their July pace, which has been just over a homer and a half per game. Over the last 40 games, they're set to hit 60 more. Righty twirls home. There's a swing and a miss. Delayed steal by Petrie, and Wood was not caught off guard. He delivers a strike, and Petrie is way out. It's a caught stealing. The Biscuits in the second half, lead AA in stolen bases. Well, they won't get their first attempt here in this inning. They're 1-for-2 now with O'Vern swiping a base just a few pitches into the game. Well, now Taylor in an 0-2 hole with the bases empty. And Owens deals home to him. And he takes just above the zone. It's 1-2 now. And the Biscuits are on pace over all this season to hit 186. The franchise record is 153. Obviously would shatter that. There's a spinner foul towards the Biscuits dugout on the third base side. 1-2. 35 home runs in 23 games in July. So just over a homer and a half per game. Like we said, if that continues throughout the remainder of the year at that pace, they're set to hit 60 more. There's a breaking ball down and in, a curveball that stayed low, and it's 2-2 now on Taylor. Well, if that were to be the case, they would hit 192 this year. Which then brings into question, what's the most all-time in the Southern League? 2-2. Swing and a miss. Taylor's gone on strikes. Third strikeout for Braylon Owens. And there's two gone with the bases empty for Theo Gillen. On the most in a single season by one team in the Southern League was the Tennessee Smokies in 2022, where they had 189. Now the Biscuits, if they continue on this pace, will break that mark. It's a breaking ball just beneath the zone. Ball and no strikes on Theo. It's been a crazy change in offense this year. Now Gillen asking for time. I think he's got something in his eye. He took the helmet off, wiped his face for a second, shakes his head as he puts that helmet back on and digs in from the left side. Last year, the Biloxi Shuckers led the Southern League in home runs with only 111. Pitch home. Gillen takes. It's a called strike on the outer edge to tie things up at 1-1. Four teams already are above that 111 mark that led the way last year. We still have 40 games left to go. 1-1 pitch is down and in. The Biscuits really have 39 and some innings left. Maybe not another opportunity offensively. It's Tuesday in Pensacola. They will resume a game in the bottom of the ninth. Gillen watches down and in with a fastball. Now a 3-1 count. All three games this week have been decided by a run. Here's the 3-1 pitch. Gillen takes low, and he has another walk. Theo has been mighty patient at the dish lately, and he had tipped the cap last night for him. He had a 13-game hitting streak coming into last night. It ended up snapped, but he was able to help the Biscuits by working a pair of walks. And so he didn't get too over-aggressive, knowing he wanted to keep the streak alive. Very poised young players. Xavier Isaac. Pitch misses inside. Mentioned that last night, Isaac was down to the final strike of the ball game when he homered to right on a hanging breaking ball from Steven Cruz. Just hit underneath the scoreboard and right. It's the end of the game. There's a pickoff attempt, and Gillen is back in on his feet. Will Simpson homered to center. A few pitches later, and the Biscuits tie the game at 5. They got out of a jam in the bottom of the ninth inning. They scored 3 in the top of the 10th for a second straight night and felt like they had it under wraps. Pitch home. Cut on and missed, and we're tied up at 1-1 on a cutter downstairs. Now the Biscuits gave up an RBI single to make it a 2-run game, and then Braden Taylor committed a rare error that ended up costly because the next pitch after the error was a game-ending homer. Here's a liner into right center field. Gillen will make the turn at second and head to third. Here comes the throw to second base, and Isaac caught in a rundown now. He stopped short of second base, thinking that throw was going to beat him. Now Gillen will break for the plate. Burke's throw skips in, and the tag applied on Theo Gillen. And Burke now squatted down there on the infield. I don't think he was happy with his throw. It was low, but he was bailed out by his catcher. Well, Xavier had himself a double there because it got cut off, but he thought the throw was going to beat him to the bag, And as a result, he put the brakes on, and the Biscuits are out in the top of the third. They go scoreless after a pair of hits, and we go to the bottom of the third, tied at one on Jack 7.
3: A better life with Dr. Sanjay Gupta.
4: They say consistency is key, but sometimes you just got to switch it up. A new study out of Harvard School of Public Health found that varying your exercise routine could add years to your life. What exercise someone did didn't matter much. What did matter was that all the exercises together worked all the muscle groups in their body. Now, an added benefit to changing things up is it can help you push through the plateau effect. That's when your body gets so efficient at doing something that you actually stop getting better at it. And we know from previous research that specializing in any one sport at a young age can make someone actually more prone to injury. And as experts we talk to point out, even elite athletes switch up things with their workouts, making sure to target strength, cardio, flexibility, balance, and doing that every single week. I'm Dr. Sanjay Gupta, helping you live a better life.
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1: Gary Gilhill, in a game tied at one, is back on for the bottom of the third inning. Gary, 21 years old. He's one of two 21-year-old starters in this rotation for Montgomery. And this Biscuit starting rotation, while this week has been tough to limit damage, the starting crew has done a pretty decent job of that. Nichols went 6 four-run innings last night, ended up with a no decision. Back on Wednesday, Suarez turned in a quality start, 6 three-run frames. Gilhill deals home, and this misses down and in. Garrett Edwards gave up 3 runs in 5 2/3 innings. The Biscuits have flirted with quality starts all 3 nights of this set. We've still seen over 50 runs as Daniel Guillarte has his first double-A hit. Slaps it in between the second base bag and the shortstop, Gregory Barrios. And he has his first hit here with the Shuckers. The 9-hole hitter aboard to start things off. They have a hit in every inning against Gilhill, but he faced the minimum thanks to a double play in the first inning. But a homer and a walk forced him to face 5 in the second frame. Now the leadoff man on for the true leadoff man, Josiah Ragsdale. Gilhill out of the stretch on that first base side. Deals home. And fits a breaking ball over the heart of the plate. A called strike on Ragsdale. Well, Josiah has homered in 4 consecutive games, including a multi-home run game a few nights back. He has 5 homers over the last 4 games. Pitch dives down and in. And he's wrote himself into the history books in the Southern League already. There are a very select number of players that have hit 11 home runs in a single month in the Southern League, and 2 of them right now playing here tonight for the Shuckers. Blake Burke, who's due up in a few batters. Pitch home, just stayed inside, didn't miss by much with a fastball, and it's a 2-1 advantage for Josiah Ragsdale. But it doesn't just start and stop at this 4-game stretch with a homer. 11 homers in his first 23 games, this being his 24th. 11 in 23. There's a liner foul. It was hit deep, but it evens the count at 2-2. 9 in his last 10. And 1-4 straight. And the 1-4 straight ties a Shuckers franchise record, so he would make some Shuckers history with a home run tonight. But he joins some elite company. Pitch home. He swings and misses, and he's down on strikes for the second time in 2 tries against Gary Gilhill. Gilhill has 2 strikeouts. Both of them have come against the leadoff man. Ragsdale joined Blake Burke and Brandon Compton, who actually just hit his 12th homer of the month a few minutes ago, to do it this year in the Southern League. There's only 18 players ever that have hit 11 or more homers in a single month here in Southern League play. It's a breaking ball that misses wide of the zone. And that data going back to 2005 when data went online, and we can track it from there. Elite company, to say the least. There's some big names. We'll talk about those later. Jesus Mede in. And he bounces one back. Burke barehands it on deck, and it's 1-1. Jesus Mede has garnered a ton of attention. Right-hander at his belt, deals home. The 1-1, bounce back up the middle. Gil Hill deflected it with his glove, recovers. He will throw to first, and it's not in time. Gary almost made a nice snag. It rolled up his glove and up into the air, and it'll be a base hit for Jesus Mede. His second in as many tries against Gil Hill tonight. And now Blake Burke with a chance to do some damage. First and second, one gone for the league leader in homers and RBIs. 29 home runs, a franchise record. He is the franchise leader in all-time homers with 40 of them. First pitch, swing and a miss. Burke bounced into a 4-6-3 double play back in the first inning. Gil Hill could use one of those here. Two on, one out. Both teams have four hits now, and we're tied at one. Gary twirls the ball in his right hand. Now comes set with his dark glove at the belt. First base side of the slab, kicks home. And there's a spinner over towards third. Taylor will glove it. He will tag the runner there. Well, they, at the very least, if he hadn't have tagged him, should have called Giarte out. He ran really wide of the third base line. Made the turn over there, and Taylor applied the tag. Blake Burke is on at first on a fielder's choice that goes to third base. Mede into scoring range now with 2 outs. Here's Andrew Fisher, who homered his last trip up against Gary Gilhill. Back of that box, wide stance. Tapping that front foot, and he asks for time. Steps out of the box, circles around. Gil Hill has seen his fair share of these Biloxi Shockers. This is his fourth start against them. Most recently gave up 3 runs in 5 innings. He deals home, gets a wave and a miss on a first pitch changeup. Lower third of the zone, and he's ahead 0-1. In his 14 starts, the Biscuits are 7-7 in those. And weirdly enough, he's turned in 3 straight quality starts, and the Biscuits are 2-1 in that span. But they're 2-3 this year in quality starts by Gil Hill. The flare foul, out of play on the left side, and it's nothing in two. That kind of highlights the bullpen struggles this year for Montgomery, especially with the guys that have been in their closing type of roles all being promoted one after another. 0-2 pitch. Fisher takes. It's just inside on his hands at 95 with a fastball. I'm not sure what just happened there. Looked like Kenny Piper went to throw it back to Gil Hill, and in the process of doing so, Andrew Fisher hit the ball maybe? Saw it fly up in the air, and then those two began chatting. Piper grabs a new baseball for his starter, and Gil Hill's ready in a 1-2 count. Two on, two outs, bottom of the third. He deals home and misses down and away. This one off of Piper's glove and will allow Mede and Burke to move up into scoring position. It was way outside and low. It did not look like it hit the dirt, though, so we'll see how they'll rule that, whether it's a wild pitch or a pass ball. Kenny Piper, fantastic defensively. If you ask Piper, he'll say, that's on me. But that is just his mentality as the veteran leader in this clubhouse at 28 years old. 2 balls and 2 strikes. Here's the pitch. Breaking ball, lined into right field. It's down for a hit. Mede scores. Burke now gets the windmill around. Here's the throw to the plate. It's cut off by Isaac, and the throw to second is online and in time to chop down Andrew Fisher, who then points at his helmet to say, let's replay that, which is not a thing we can do here in the Southern League. So he does have a two-run single, and it's Biloxi 3, Montgomery 1 after 3. We go to the fourth inning. Biscuits coming back up, trailing for the first time tonight when we return.
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11: Let's go.
1: Well, they did officially charge Gary Gilhill with a wild pitch on that ball that moved the runners into scoring range and cost the Biscuits an extra run. Well, it is a 3-1 game on the two-run single with Andrew Fisher being gunned down at second base. Xavier Isaac cut off the throw to the plate and delivered a strike in time to sit him down there at second. But the two runs do count, and it's a 3-1 lead for Biloxi on this Friday night. Now the Biscuits offense has been really sharp on this side of the All-Star break. I think the saying is butter late than never. Pitch out. Misses down and away. It's better late than ever, but that's the butter and blue playing on this Friday night. Biscuits down 3-1 with Matt Horvath. They had a 1-0, and the second offering is in there on the outer edge. Now, this Biscuits club began the second half starting 6-11, but out of the All-Star break have gone 9-3, and it's the offense that's paced them. 1-1. Rides outside, but they've gotten really good contributions from about everywhere outside of the bullpen, which there have been some nights where the bullpen has done their part, but more often than not, the bullpen has been their downfall. 2-1 pitch is up above the zone. Horvath in the driver's seat at 3-1. The Biscuits' five starting pitchers in the rotation have a 3.75 ERA entering tonight. That's gone up a little bit with a three spot through three innings. There's a call and strike on the outer edge, and we're a full 3-2 count. But Montgomery leads minor league baseball, all of minor league baseball, in batting average since the All-Star break. They're second in OPS. Here's the 3-2, and it's wide of the zone for ball four. And Matt Horvath extends his on-base streak to 15 games. He's still in search of his first hit tonight to give him a 15-game hitting streak, but he'll take a leadoff walk with Cooper Kenny standing in now. The Biscuits have scored the third most runs in all of minor league baseball since the All-Star break, and they've also ran the bases really well, and Matt Horvath will go right on cue. Here's the throw on a strike, and it's not in time. Horvath has himself his 35th of the year. All right on cue, that is the Biscuits' 41st stolen base since the All-Star break. This marks their 13th game that they've played in on this side of the break. An RBI opportunity for Cooper Kenny. Down on the count 0-1 against Braylon Owens. It's over 70 pitches. There's a vicious cut by Kenny, but he's empty on it. And it's nothing in two. Well, Cooper has a homer in back-to-back games. But those two home runs separated by quite a bit of time. It's a streak that dates back to May 2nd, his final game with Montgomery before his promotion to AAA. There's a spin move to second. Owens throws it on the dot, but Horvath's back in safely with a dime. Cooper has reached in four in a row. dating back to May. Played in 49 games with Durham. At just shy of 230. Didn't have four homers. Pitch home, and he fouls it off on the right side. Stays at nothing and two. Kenny defensively there at second base. It's a first-round pick out of high school by the Rays a few years back. Guy that at one point was in the top 10 prospects. Currently not rated in the top 30, but has the ability. There's another spin move to second. Horvath's back in safely, and they'll gift him third base. Oh, now the leadoff man walked. He stole a base and a disengagement violation. The second time that Owens did that spin move to second gives him a free 90 feet. We've seen that become a factor more lately. And you look across the league and all of baseball, stolen bases are very much up because of these new rules. Righty twirls home. There's a swing and a miss on a curveball down and in, and Kenny's gone on strikes. It's a well-timed fourth strikeout for Braylon Owens, and there's one gone for Kenny Piper. Piper worked a walk in his first at-bat. Biscuits are down 3-1, but they have their second run 90 feet away. Well, just one out here in the top of the fourth. First pitch to Piper is wide of the zone. That is number 75 for Owens. The most he's thrown in a game this year, twice, he has hit 90 pitches. One oh, is cut on and missed. Piper swung over top of a cutter on that outside corner, away from the righty. Well, the count back to 1-1. Owens out of the stretch, staring down Matt Horvath at third. Now kicks home, and Piper lifts one back and over top of the netting, over our heads here in the booth. It's a ball and two strikes. Piper trying to put something in play. Now there is action out of the bullpen. A left-hander starting to get loose. Looks like Anthony Flores, the southpaw, starting to toss with Owens coming up on 80 pitches. The Biscuits have taxed him. They've made him work, but he's got the 3-1 lead. Pitch home is taking a called strike three on the outer edge of the fastball. And the Biscuits have struck out twice with Matt Horvath standing 90 feet away from becoming their second run. And now it's up to Gregory Barrios to try to drive in Matt Horvath over there at third. Owens twists home. And the first pitch flared out towards short in the air. Mede in shallow left center is camped underneath it. He puts the squeeze. Now the Biscuits get a leadoff walk over to third with nobody out. They can't bring him home. Pair of strikeouts and a pop out to short and the threat. It is no runs on no hits, no errors, and one left aboard. We go bottom four. The Shunkers 3, the Biscuits 1 on Chunk 740.
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3: A better life with Dr. Sanjay Gupta.
11: Staying active every day will go a long way towards helping you live a happy, healthy, and pain-free life. And there is perhaps no movement more fundamental than walking. It reinforces the alignment, stability, and coordinated muscle activation that supports how your body moves, whether you're doing strenuous exercise or simply going about your daily life. This is according to Dana Santis, a strength and conditioning specialist. Even though you walk every day, Dana does say you can make small adjustments to immediately improve your walking mechanics. So, keep your rib cage stacked over your pelvis. 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Allow your arms to swing naturally in coordination with your legs. 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I'm Dr. Sanjay Gupta, helping you live a better life.
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1: I mentioned that the Rays are in action at the Trop tonight. They are down 6-1, but that one run came on a 453-foot homer by Junior Caminero. His 30th of the year. Well, we have said the phrase first since Junior Caminero plenty of times this year. And we'll say it again, but before we get to the point, Caminero now the first Ray since Carlos Pena in 2007 through 2009 to have back-to-back 30 homer seasons with Tampa Bay. Well, there's plenty of baseball left to go. Junior's got his sights set on maybe a 45 or 50 homer campaign. Here's Josh Adamczewski from the left side, and the first pitch from Gilhill is on the outer edge, called a strike with a first pitch sweeper. Now, we have mentioned Junior's name plenty this year. He was the last biscuit to homer in three consecutive games. Pitch home is fouled back and out of play up until this season. He did it in 2023, where he was a part of the Biscuits' franchise record of 153 homers in a single season, which stands to fall pretty assuredly here in 2026. And this one misses down and away. A ball and two strikes, so the changeup low. The Biscuits have had five different instances from four different players of a homer in three straight games. Pitch home is rolled up the middle and leaks into right center field. Adamczewski has himself a base hit. He's hit in four in a row. Now trying for second, and the throw is a bit tardy. It's a hustle double from Adamczewski. He cruised into first and then made a wide turn and decided, if the outfield isn't going to stop me, then I'll take second base. And it was a tight play, but the gamble pays off for the leadoff hitter. They're in the bottom of the fourth. It is a double. And Mike Bovey will bat. Will Simpson is homered in back-to-back, and he's getting the night off tonight. He's got a chance to do it for the second time this year. The names that have homered in three consecutive games for Montgomery: Xavier Isaac twice, Braden Taylor, Will Simpson, and Kenny Piper. Adamczewski has his lead at second. Here's the first pitch home to Mike Bovey, and it's called a strike with a slider over the heart of the plate. Nothing in one. Bovey is playing in his 88th game, which matches Blake Burke for the second most for the club. The only player that's played in more games for Biloxi, Jesus Madej with 89 tonight. And this one is wide of the zone, deflects off Piper, and will give a free 90 feet to Josh Adamczewski. Well, the Biscuits had their leadoff hitter of the top of this inning over at third with nobody out, and now the Shuckers have the same. Biscuits couldn't turn it into a run. See if Gil Hill can work some magic. Montgomery will pull the infield in here, trying to keep this game at 3-1. Run number four for the Shuckers, 90 feet away. 1-1 the count. And this one taken for a call and strike. Still waiting whether that'll be a pass ball or a wild pitch. Last time they went wild pitch, and it was down and away. This one I'd lean a little closer to pass ball on. 1-2 is lashed foul down the left field line. Still 1-2 on Mike Bovey. They do go past ball on Piper there. Well, the wild pitch in the last inning for Gary Gilhill proved costly. It cost him an extra run. He's ahead 1-2 on the lefty. Here's the pitch, and another foul ball. This time into the first base dugout, and Mark Coley was able to one-hand it, standing at that top step of the dugout on the first base side. The sun going down on this Friday night. The wind gusting out to left. All sorts of colors lighting up the skies. 1-2. Is hammered down the right field line, hooking towards the corner, and it will dunk in a fair ball. Extra bases for Mike Bovey. He's up to second, and the Shuckers just trading doubles. Bovey drives in his 47th of the year, and it is a 4-1 Biloxi lead. Matthew Wood, another lefty, and Piper briefly went out there to chat with Gary Gilhill. Tried to backdoor the left-handed hitting Mike Bovey with a slider and left it on the inside half. Didn't get it far enough in, and Bovey turned on it. This is a game of inches, they say. And that one just a couple inches on the fair side of that chalk line. And it dunks in for an RBI double. Matthew Wood flew out to left in his first trip. Here's the first pitch to him, and he sends it up in the air, deep to left field. Wynn pushing it back. Horvath now back at the warning track, and right in front of the wall is there to glove it. Boy, that Wynn howling out to left. The flagpole in right field is complete. The flags on it are just completely stretched out, constantly blowing out to left field. And anything that gets up above the sweet level that blocks a little bit of that wind just continues to carry. We've seen a few cheap home runs out that side. Unfortunately, that hasn't worked in the Biscuits' favor. Their homers to the left or left center field side have been no doubt shots. Here's Mark Coley, who belted one, no doubt, last night to end the game. Walk-off, three-run homer. Here's the pitch. Coley rolls one up the third baseline. It'll settle in foul. That's 0-1 on Mark Coley, last night's hero. Coley has terrorized the Biscuits, to say the least. In 18 games this year, he's hitting over 300 with three homers, and two of those homers have come in extras to call it strike. His 11 RBIs against Montgomery. And now down in the count 0-2, he asks for time. That first one was in the 11th inning back at Dabo's Park. He had a go-ahead grand slam, eventually the game-winning hit. 0-2, Gilhill delivers. Breaking ball is hammered foul, this time on the third base side of things. Karam's down and pinballs around off the walls down there in the corner. Looked like Derek Eddington got to his feet to go pick it up. So still 0-2. Hill's pitch is flared left side, just outside of Braden Taylor's reach. Sound like a broken bat on the foul ball, and it was. Go grab himself a new stick. Biscuits are down 4-1. With a runner at second base and one gone here in the bottom of inning number four. Now, the Biscuits offense was blanked last night up until the sixth inning, and then they scored in every inning beyond them. They got one in the sixth, one in the seventh, one in the eighth, two more in the ninth, three in the tenth, and that still wasn't enough. Mark Coley capped off a fourth spot in the bottom of the tenth with his three-run homer. Another 0-2 is beneath the zone. It's a ball and two strikes. Sweeper that didn't miss by all that much. Or was low. Inning started with a leadoff double from Josh Adam Chesky. It was a hustle double for him. He then scored on Mike Bovey's RBI double, then a fly out to left. 1-2. Cut on and missed. And Coley becomes the third strikeout victim for Gary Gilhill tonight. There's Daniel Guillarte. Guillarte, one for one here in game number two in Double A. He He was a factor last night, but did not have a hit in his Double-A debut. He had under 200 in his time at High A. Plays plus defense. Tonight he's at second base, as he was in his debut last night. Pitch home to him, and he cuts through a four-seamer at the top of the zone. Nothing and one. We're runner at second in a 4-1 game. Biscuits are down three and trying to hold it in that mark. 0-1 to count with two outs on the nine-hole hitter. Pitch home. Is flared foul out of play on the right side. Nothing in two yet again. This will be the first time in his last four starts that Gary Gilhill does not record a quality start. Quality start being six or more innings and three or less earned runs. And tonight it is four runs allowed by Gilhill. And we're in the fourth. Run number five is in scoring range, but he's ahead in the count 0-2 with two gone. Yarte awaits. Long pause from Gary Gilhill. Still pausing. And now deals. And gets a slow roller out towards shortstop. Barrios has to hustle. He barehands it and fires on to first. Isaac nabs it out of the dirt. And Gilhill is out. He is jawing now with Emmanuel Perez, the first base umpire. Boy, that was close. And to the naked eye, it did look like Guillarte might have legged it out. It was bang, bang, but a fantastic barehanded grab by the shortstop ends the inning. Another run comes around to score thanks to back-to-back doubles to begin this inning. And after four, it's Biloxi 4, Montgomery 1 on Jock 7-4.
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0: All right, fans, we have another winner here tonight, Mason Chrisman. Mason Chrisman, you are our latest Sparklight winner. Head on over to the Sparklight table. Claim your prize. Congratulations.
1: Braylon Owens' evening is done. 79 pitches it took him to go 4 one-run innings. He gave up four hits, he walked four, and he struck out five. And he turns the ball over to the lefty, Anthony Flores. And it's the top of the card. Third trip around for Montgomery. The lefty, O'Byrne, squares to bunt, spins out of the way of a slider up and in. Had to get out of the way in a hurry. Start number three in the books for Braylon Owens. Not his best, but without his best stuff, he was able to minimize damage. Just one run. O'Byrne swings and misses at a slider on the outer edge. Comes up empty. Austin singled in his first trip and scored the lone run thus far. Biscuits got the first run of the game on the second batter of the game. O'Byrne singled, swiped second base, and scored it on a million. Petrie, base hit to center. Petrie on deck, followed by Braden Taylor in the inning. Pitch on, there's another swing and a miss. It's gone slider, slider, slider from Flores to begin this at-bat with a left-handed hitting Austin O'Byrne, who struck out to end the second inning. Anthony Flores. And he skips one in. That's a breaking ball. Flores' arsenal consists of the fastball, slider, and curveball. He's gone three sliders and a curveball to O'Byrne, and the count is even at 2-2. Here's his offering, and it misses upstairs. O'Byrne has worked the count full. This is the 24th time that Flores has pitched here for the Shuckers in 2026. That's an 8.23 ERA, and oh wow, a curveball called a strike. O'Byrne spun out of the way of it, and it was closer to the strike zone than it was to hitting Austin, but it was way up and in, and Kevin Poles is out to argue. Well, it looked more dramatic due to the fact that O'Verne spun out of the way, but our data here has it a ball in and a couple balls above the zone. Absolutely not a strike. And O'Verne caught looking on ball four. There's Emilian Petrie, who's a perfect 2-for-2 tonight. That is the exact same location, and it is called ball. Petrie even stood in there. A 1-0 the count. Here's the pitch. And this one's high. Two balls, no strikes. On Emilian Petrie, who's a perfect 2-for-2 with two singles in this one. An RBI knock back in the first. And a leadoff single in the third. Now here in the top of the fifth. Pitch home. That one right at Emilian Petrie. He had a duck out of the way of it. And it's a 3-0 count. Flores with next to no control here. Flores this year, now with that strikeout, an 8.15 ERA. And here comes his 10th pitch across two batters. And it's wide of the zone for ball four. Well, the Biscuits should have first and second with nobody out. Instead, it's a runner at first on the walk with one out.
0: Third baseman, number five, Braden Taylor.
1: Now, Braden Taylor has walked and struck out tonight. For Flores, in 35 innings this year, 28 walks. That does not include the walk that he just issued. So now 29 and 35 and a third. There's Braden Taylor, and he takes all the way. A called strike on the outer half. It's 0-1. He does have 33 strikeouts in that span, now 34. Opposing hitters hitting 290 against the 21-year-old lefty. Pitch home, and Taylor pulls it on the ground. It's off Burke's glove on a backhand and into shallow right field in foul territory. Now Petrie headed for third, and a perfect throw from the second baseman, Giarte Canza. That is a fantastic play, both in terms of overall hustle and a long throw from foul ground in shallow right on the money to the third baseman, Mike Bovey, for the out. Well, the Biscuits run into an out. Petrie, 9 out of 10 times, is in there safely. Not this time. He's out. We'll see how they rule it. Likely an error on Burke, and then a 4-5 put out over there at third. Here's Theo Gillen. Takes a massive cut on the first pitch. Has a slider up in the zone, but he missed it. 0-1. And there is a slider that clips the inner edge. So it is an E3 charge to Burke. With the out over there at third. 0-2 on Gillen. Friday night under the lights here in Biloxi. This gets down 4-1, and this one's up and away. Anthony Flores in his first inning. Now at 15 pitches and a 1-2 count. Here's his pitch home, and it's cut on and missed on a slider on the outer edge. And he has his second strikeout. Pair of strikeouts, a walk, an error, and an odd out at third base. And the Biscuits go scoreless in the fifth. We go bottom five. Shunkers coming up with a 4-1 lead over Montgomery here at Jack 7.
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3: A better life with Dr. Sanjay Gupta.
4: I don't know about you, but my social media feeds are flooded with lotions and potions and gadgets, all promising to unlock different components of longevity. But if you log off, take a step back from all the hype, you'll find that the actual keys to a longer, healthier life are hiding in plain sight. There are four of them. Number one, nutrition. The Mediterranean diet really is the gold standard. Number two, exercise. You should be getting 150 minutes of moderate intensity exercise or 75 minutes of vigorous intensity exercise every week, plus strength training and stretching. Number three, sleep. Sleep is when your body and your brain repair themselves. You should be getting 7 to 9 hours a night. And finally, number four, often gets forgotten, socialization. It's not a bonus. It's a necessity for a healthy life, finding a sense of community, purpose, and belonging. I'm Dr. Sanjay Gupta, helping you live a better life.
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0: It is neck and neck. Crawford slightly spun right there. Colonel Cobb taking the lead. Colonel Cobb is your winner tonight of our Crawfish Derby race. Congratulations to Colonel Cobb. Standing 11 in the Circle K winner, Circle K with the convenience store of Myers. Big bomb. Our latest winner from Spotlight, Ricardo Saldana.
1: The Gary Gill Hill has the top of the order in Josiah Ragsdale, Jesus Mede, and Blake Burke. This is the start of five consecutive Brewers' top 30 prospects. And it'll be very interesting over the weekend who remains from these two teams with the deadline approaching on Monday. Pitch home is up above the zone. The Biscuits not going back to Montgomery. They will depart after Sunday's series finale here in Biloxi and head straight to Pensacola. 1-0 pitch to Ragsdale is cut on and missed. It's such a violent swing that he has. He swings as hard as he possibly can on every pitch. So much so that it hits his back shoulder. And he hammers this one on the ground, foul up the first baseline. Xavier Isaac pointed that ball, telling Emmanuel Perez, the first base umpire, all the way, that is foul. Isaac taking it upon himself to play umpire after what seemed to be a botched call, at least the Biscuits thought so, on the first run of this game, a home run. There is a ball up above the zone. Two balls, two strikes. The deadline is on Monday, and both the Rays and the Brewers in the mix. Tons of rumors swirling. There's a high fly ball, shallow left center field. Horvath and O'Vern converge. The wind blows it over towards left, and Horvath puts the squeeze on the first down here in the bottom of the fifth. Jesus Mede is a perfect 2-for-2, and he's going to bat from the left side. Gil Hill now at an even 70 pitches. Mede, a .281 hitter with 10 homers. Is the second most RBIs in the league with 67. First pitch to him, and he sprays it foul out of play on the left side. He has a unique ability to hit the ball hard to all fields. And he's not yet 20 years old. He's the youngest player in AA at 19. 0-1. His line, right side, pass to diving Kenny. It's a 3-for-3 game for Jesus Mede. Well, he almost had a perfect night two nights ago.
0: Here's first baseman.
1: Millie and Petrie robbed him of a pair of hits. Mede ended up with two hits, but Millie dove twice to rob him of hits. Essentially the same spot, but he just snuck it by Cooper Kinney. That one was hit more on a line than it was directly on the ground. It made it a little bit more difficult for Kenny to get there. Now here is Blake Burke, one shy of 30 home runs this year. There had not been a Brewers minor leaguer to hit 30 homers in a season before this year. In a long time, here's a gapper to deep right center field, hooking towards the wall. It will one-hop the wall and deflect away from O'Vern. Mede will cruise around to score from first. Blake Burke has his 85th RBI. And it's a 5-1 Shuckers lead. RBI double for the league leader in RBIs. Mede able to soar around and score standing up from first base. And Burke adds another extra base hit to his ledger.
0: Andrew
1: That's Burt's 24th double of the year, which is also second. There is really no reason for him to still be here at AA, and if he's not traded, I'd imagine Tuesday's transactions will feature a Blake Burt promotion to AAA if he survives the trade deadline here in Biloxi. There's Andrew Fisher, and he fouls it back off the facing of the suite level and down to the lower seating bowl. And Usher made a catch. And hands it to a fan seated below. 0-1. Pitch home. Is squibbed foul back towards the backstop, and it's nothing in two.
15: Nothing can stop me, I'm all the way.
1: But Andrew Fisher. Fisher

0: This one misses just beneath the zone, and it's a 1-2 count. Now we're talking trade deadline, and there are really three main teams linked to the headliner. The left-handed starting pitcher, Tarek Skubal of the Detroit Tigers. Burke dancing around at second. Here's the 1-2, and it's hit high into the night sky. Straightaway center, the wind pushing it over a little bit towards left. Austin O'Byrne is underneath it, and the center fielder gloves it. Burke will hold it second on a towering pop out to center field. Now, the report just now from John Heyman is a bit of a nothing report. That the price tag on pitching superstar Tarek Skubal, described as enormous, with about 70 hours left to go before the deadline, Monday early evening. Now, there's three primary teams in the mix, and both of the teams on display have their parent clubs interested. Here's a flare out to right, sinking quickly on Gillen. He's coming in. He'll play it on one hop. Burke cruising around. Here's the throw to the plate. It's online and not in time. Well, Burke was jogging around third, and then he had to kick it into high gear. And it was a good throw from Gillen, but just slightly on the first base side of home plate. And it was just not in time to nab him at the dish. It's an RBI single for Adam Chesky. And it is now a 6-1 game. Burke scores from second. And all shuckers tonight after the Biscuits grabbed an early 1-0 lead on the second batter of the game. Here's Mike Bulvey from the left side. The first pitch is rolled softly back towards the mound. The second baseman, Kinney, has it, has to hurry and gets it there a step ahead of Mike Bulvey. And the inning is over. We'll talk some more trade deadline stuff on the other side. Biscuits are coming up in the top of the sixth inning, down 5. It's 6-1, Shuckers over the Biscuits on Junk 7.
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0: Anthony Flores is back to the mound, his second inning after Braylon Owens went 4-1 run frames. It was a 16-pitch, two-strikeout frame for Anthony Flores in the fifth, now on for the top of inning number six. Well, we're talking trade deadline stuff, and there's been a lot of conversation about who will be the most aggressive. And when it comes to the prime candidate to be traded, Tarek Skubal will immediately become an ace on whatever team he lands on. He's arguably the best pitcher in baseball. And there's been a lot of conversation about the Rays being interested, about the Brewers. And the favorites right now are currently the Dodgers to land him. Pitch home. It's up and in. And Isaac spins out of the way and has a frustrated look on his face after a curveball up near his ear hole, now kind of looking out there towards the mound. Flores has not had any control tonight. Should have walked the first two batters, but they called a swing, actually. We're talking in between innings with Biloxi broadcasters, and they did say that O'Byrne ended up swinging on that, which was at

0: literally impossible. Pitch misses inside. It was a breaking ball up and in. You're with us. O'Byrne struck out as the first man to face Anthony Flores. Well, he spun out of the way. Bat never went forward. There's a big swing and a miss by Isaac, and it's 2-1. The Dodgers all in on Skubal, and with the state of where baseball is at the big league level, it's the 2-1s on its way to Isaac, and he takes up and in for ball three. It's pretty likely that regardless of where he's traded, next season Skubal will be a Dodger, because they have the money. 3-1 is up and in. That's ball four. Second walk issued by Flores, and this one leads off the sixth inning.
1: Left fielder number 16, Matt Corbett.
0: And so Skubal, wherever he is dealt, for the most part, unless it's the Dodgers or the Yankees, which we've not heard the Yankees' name floated and linked to him. Pitch home. And Matt Corbath is down and in. It'll more than likely be a rental where Skubal plays the remainder of his contract, which ends at the conclusion of this season with his new team, and then hits free agency. Pitch home. His line down the left field line and buries itself in the corner. Horvath's got another hit. Isaac cruising around third. He gets the windmill. The relay is cut off by Made, and Matt Corbath extends his hitting streak to 15 games with an RBI double. How about it for Mac? He continues to swing a hot stick, and the Biscuits are back on the board for the first time since inning number one. It's a 6-2 game. And they're primed to do some more damage against this Shuckers bullpen. Horvath doubles in Isaac from first base. And now it's Cooper Kenny's turn. So the hard part with all of that is the Dodgers can push all the trade chips in, all their prospects, and say, we want him. We'll sign him to an extension. Pitch home, misses down and away on lefty Cooper Kenny. Whereas a team like the Rays or the Brewers are unlikely to hand out a massive contract that Skubal will require at the end of this year. And so he's viewed as more a rental piece, which he's a huge rental piece. He could be the difference in making it or winning a World Series for your team. He's going to go about twice in every series. 1-0. Cut on and missed, and he's been one of the most dominant arms in the game over the last few seasons. And I think by many metrics, would be deemed as the best pitcher in the big leagues. And to be available to add to your postseason roster and your back end of the year, you want that. There's a breaking ball across the top of the zone, making 1-2 on Kenny. But at what cost? Are you willing to depart with your number one prospect? If you're the Brewers, Jesus Made right now at shortstop, or Theo Gillen was playing right field tonight for Montgomery. Horvath runs to third. This one's skied in the air. Shallow left field, leaking towards foul territory. Adam Chesky in fair ground will run underneath it and make the catch. Horvath had enough time to retreat back to the bag. He is there at second on the fly out to shallow left off Kenny's bat, and now Kenny Piper will bat.
1: Catcher, number 13, Kenny Piper.
0: And a lot of the reports have been that the Rays are not willing to give up Theo Gillen, and you never know what is truly coming from the Rays, if it's a smokescreen or whatever is happening, but the conversation has been that neither the Brewers or the Rays want to give up their number one prospect for Skubal because they don't have control. Pitch misses down and in, the control being the contract length that ends at the end of the year for Skubal. But there are plenty of different trade pieces that the Brewers and the Rays have been linked to. The Yankees and the Dodgers are always going to be active at the deadline because they have the resources to do so. Teams like the Rays and Brewers, not always. Pitch home is lofted in the air. Shallow right field, Coley charging in, the right fielder looking into the skies, is there to glove it. It's not deep enough to move Horvath over to third. Back-to-back fly balls, one to left, one to right, and Mac, after his RBI double, still standing there at second. 6-2 score with two gone and a runner at second. And now the 9-hole hitting shortstop, Gregory Barrios, digs in. Luis Arraez has been linked to the Rays. Zach Neto of the Angels. Plenty of names floated, and I'd be shocked if the Rays aren't aggressive at the deadline. There's a chopper over towards second base. Giarte has it on a high hop and slings on to first. Matt Horvath with an RBI double. He's left at second base after getting there with nobody out. And the Biscuits do get one back, but they still trail to the bottom of the sixth. 6-2 at the hands of the Shockers on Talk 740.
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3: I don't know about you, but my social media feeds are flooded with lotions and potions and gadgets, all promising to unlock different components of longevity. But if you log off, take a step back from all the hype, you'll find that the actual keys to a longer, healthier life are hiding in plain sight. There are four of them. Number one, nutrition. The Mediterranean diet really is the gold standard. Number two, exercise. You should be getting 150 minutes of moderate intensity exercise or 75 minutes of vigorous intensity exercise every week, plus strength training and stretching. Number three, sleep. Sleep is when your body and your brain repair themselves. You should be getting 7 to 9 hours a night. And finally, number four often gets forgotten, socialization. It's not a bonus. It's a necessity for a healthy life, finding a sense of community, purpose, and belonging. I'm Dr. Sanjay Gupta, helping you live a better life.
0: Gary Gilhill's evening is done. He turns in five innings. He gave up six earned runs on 10 hits. He walked one and struck out three. He did give up the one controversial homer. And now it is Roel Garcia's turn. Garcia the third on in relief. You heard it. Matthew Wood is due up. The bottom third of the card. 7-8-9 hitters. Wood, Coley the second, and Giarte due up. Set at the belt. Now looking over his mitt, deals home, and the first pitch to Wood is tagged on the ground and just outside of Kenny's reach. And into right field. He got some leather on it, slowed it down. It looked like he was going to be there to make the play, but he couldn't collect it in full. I don't think that that'll go down as an error, but it's a play that certainly looked like Kenny had the opportunity to make. He had it sized up on a forehand and was fully outstretched and just hit off the tip of his glove and leaked into right. See how they rule that. More than likely a base hit. And in steps Mark Coley the second. It is a base hit for Matthew Wood. And Roel out of the stretch, now ready to attack the right fielder. First pitch is lofted back and out of play. And it's 0-1 on Coley, who is 0-2 since his walk-off homer last night. Coley began the year with the Marlins organization. And now here in the Brewers system. Numbers aren't great this year. Pitch home is above the zone, but they appealed this swing, and he went around, so it's 0-2. Coley only a 202 hitter at the moment. Six homers. Half of those home runs have come against Montgomery. 11 of his 27 RBIs have come against the Biscuits, and he's hitting over 300 against them. But hovering around 200 on the season. 0-2 pitch. Dives outside with a breaking ball. Roel Garcia, the former Rice Owl, spent six seasons there. He spends his off seasons in Houston and returns to Rice to work out in the off season. One and two is pitch. Is lined out to shallow left. It'll dunk in for a base hit. A soft liner at 78. Mark Coley has another hit. It's back-to-back singles to welcome Roel Garcia into the ballgame. And the 9-hole hitting Daniel Giarte will come up. Garcia now set on the first base side of the slab, looking at the right-handed hitting second baseman. He kicks high. Guillarte squares to bunt, and he fouls it right at Piper's feet. The home plate umpire, Chad Westlake, the crew chief, pointed that he offered at it. He fouled it off. 0-1. Same result regardless. Braden Taylor staying deep at third. Isaac crashing in and now backing up, not expecting a bunt now. Safety scores again. And Garcia spins to second. The runner there at second, Mike Bovey, or rather Matthew Wood, did not have much of a lead, so they weren't really trying to pick him off. I think they were seeing if Guillarte would tip his hand on whether he's about to bunt. He will not, and he hits it high in the air, shallow center field. O'Vern crashing in. Wood is not back to tag, and Austin with his red mitt reaches into the sky to squeeze the first down. But now it's the top of the order. Josiah Ragsdale is hitless tonight, 0-3. Two strikeouts and a fly out to left. Boy, can he pack a punch. He's struck out in 19 consecutive games, but mentioned all the homer numbers, and last time he came to the dish, we were talking about the company that he has now joined. Blake Burke, Brandon Compton, in terms of players to hit 11 or more homers in a single month. He's done it in his first month, but there are some big names that have done it in the past in the Southern League. First pitch just misses above the zone. He is the 18th to do so since 2005. Junior Caminero, one of them, in 2023, hit 11 in the month of August. Breaking ball is up above the zone. Chris Bryan did it in May of 2014. Giancarlo Stanton did it with Jacksonville in 2010. So some big company. The three that have done it this year are the first to do it since now Marlins catcher Joe Mack did it in June of 2024. 2-0 pitch is lofted down the left field line, slicing away, and will fall into the crowd. 2-1 on Ragsdale, the left-handed hitting number 14 Brewers prospect. And his name's been thrust into a ton of trade conversations as of late. And pretty much if you have a number next to your name and you're in the Brewers organization or the Rays organization, there's somebody that has put your name in a trade consideration. Two balls and a strike. Garcia set of the belt, he deals home. And just misses inside. Ragsdale ahead in the count. Three balls to one strike. With runners at first and second, the Biscuits down tonight 6-2 in the bottom of the sixth. They mounted a late comeback last night. Garcia trying to keep this a four-run game and give his offense an opportunity. Rowell kicks, and there's a swing and a miss. 3-2. I mentioned how good this Biscuits offense has been. We talked about all the homers. This week we've now seen over 55 total runs between these two teams. Both teams have made it to at least 7 runs in every game of the week. There's a cut and a miss, and Ragsdale gone on strikes. Rowell battles back from behind 3-1 to strike out the leadoff man. It's the third strikeout of the night for Ragsdale, and the first for Rowell Garcia. And here is Jesus Mede. It was a perfect 3-for-3 so far. All of those hits against Gary Gilhill, gave up a total of 10. Garcia's given up 2 in this inning, and now facing the lefty for the first time, and he fits one on the outer edge for a called strike. Well, the Biscuits in the division right now are back 2.5 games of the Shuckers. But they do not have to beat out the Shuckers in this second half to clinch a playoff spot. Here's a high drive, deep to right, back on Gillen. He's looking up. It's gone. Jesus Mede, a career night. 4-for-4. And this one's a 3-run homer. His 11th of the year. And the Biscuits are now down by a 9-2 mark. Boy, it's an effortless swing for baseball's number one prospect. Still just 19 years old. He's greeted by his teammates, and he gets the home run chain. Second homer tonight for Biloxi. It's their 13th in four games this week, and we're still in the bottom of the sixth. And here is a guy in Blake Burke that will hit homers with the best of them. The lefty awaits. Garcia's pitch is just inside for ball one. Well, Burke nearly hit three homers two evenings ago. 1-0 pitch. And this one deep. And forget it. A towering blast on to the parking lot that's elevated beyond right field. A no-doubter. Well over 400 feet. And Burke has his 30th. It comes in back-to-back fashion. That is a change-up middle-middle. And Burke cruises around the bases, and he's the first Biloxi Shocker to ever hit 30 homers in a single season. And joins the man of the dish right now as the second Biloxi player, or not Biloxi player, but Brewers minor league player to hit 30 homers in a single season since 1987. Back-to-back homers allowed by Rowell, and it is now a 10-2 game. Andrew Fisher takes the first pitch inside. Well, ton of runs this week. The Shockers here in Game 4 are the first to reach double digits. They've done so in six innings. They were held off the board in the first inning. They have scored in every frame since. Fisher takes a called strike on the outer edge. One in the second, two in the third, one more in the fourth, two more in the fifth, and now a four spot with two outs and the bases empty here in the sixth. Fisher, candidate to make it back-to-back-to-back blasts. 1-1 pitch, cut on and missed. He's also a major strikeout candidate. That's the big concern with Fisher, but when you're hitting so many homers, teams will live with a strikeout. Striking out over a third of the time. Well, tonight, he has homered. He has driven in two with a single. And now he fouls one off. The last time up, he flew out to center. Well, two for three with three RBIs for him. Garcia twists home. His 1-2 is pulled on the ground on a pitch outside. Kenny has it. On to Isaac, and the inning is over. But four runs come around to score on a three-run homer from Jesus Madej and Blake Burke's 30th of the year. We go to the top of the seventh. Biscuits trying to chip away. They trail 10-2 on this Friday night in Biloxi.
2: A better life with Dr. Sanjay Gupta.
3: They say consistency is key, but sometimes you just got to switch it up. A new study out of Harvard School of Public Health found that varying your exercise routine could add years to your life. What exercise someone did didn't matter much. What did matter was that all the exercises together worked all the muscle groups in their body. Now, an added benefit to changing things up is it can help you push through the plateau effect. That's when your body gets so efficient at doing something that you actually stop getting better at it. And we know from previous research that specializing in any one sport at a young age can make someone actually more prone to injury. And as experts we talk to point out, even elite athletes switch up things with their workouts, making sure to target strength, cardio, flexibility, balance, and doing that every single week. I'm Dr. Sanjay Gupta, helping you live a better life.
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1: Friday Night Baseball continues. I'm Luke Maley. Happy you've decided to join us. It's all Shockers at the moment. But this Biscuits offense, they've worked some magic before. They have not come back from down 8 runs this year, but they're certainly capable of striking in a hurry. They send the top of the order up with Austin O'Vern to start it. Top of the 7th, 10-2 Biloxi. And O'Vern turns on one, foul down the right field line. He laced it at 97 miles an hour on a sinker on the inner half. Still the lefty, and Anthony Flores, who now is in line for the win. Pichon is in there calling strike. Nothing in two on the leadoff man. Here's the pitch. It's inside. Pitch home. Dives down and away. Even it up at 2 balls and 2 strikes. But the Biscuits are going to need some base runners. Down 8 runs, the largest deficit that they have faced this week. They have led for the majority of the week. Mitchell, cut on and missed. Blew a fastball by him on the outer half. And O'Vern got on strikes for the third time tonight. That's the third strikeout for Flores and the second time he has fanned Austin O'Vern, although that first one, a little questionable. First offering to a million Petrie is a perfect 2-for-2 tonight. 2 singles, an RBI, and a walk. Biscuits have a ton of streaks intact. 1-0 is down and away. O'Vern, who just struck out, has reached in 19 straight now. He scored back in the first inning. Single to extend his hitting streak to 7, now scored in 7 in a row. Petrie scored in 5 in a row, but has not tonight. As he sends one foul down the left field line. And there's a cut and a miss on a 2-1 fastball down and in, and the count's even on a million. Southpaw shakes off his catcher, now on the same page. Here's his 2-2 pitch. It is above the zone. 3-2. Well, the Rays fall tonight against the White Sox. 6-1 the final score. 3-2 pitch is lofted out to right field. Hanging up for Coley. Runs underneath it and gloves the second out. A liner out to right. Petrie continues to swing a strong bat. That one at 98, but didn't find a gap. Here's Pete. Taylor has reached via a walk. He has struck out and then reached on an error. So 0-for-2 with his walk. Lefty on lefty. Here's the first pitch. It is just wide of the zone. Did not miss by much. The first pitch fastball. Talking about scoring in consecutive games, Taylor has scored in 3 in a row. This one down and away and works its way to the backstop. Left-hander steps back and is 2-0 to Taylor. Is wide of the zone, 3 balls and 0 strikes. Biscuits have just 5 hits tonight. Mentioned that they lead minor league baseball in batting average since the All-Star break. Pitch home. That is on the outer edge, called a strike, and Taylor will have a green light with two gone. The base is empty and a 3-1 count. Biscuits have had double-digit hits in every game of the series so far. They had 15 on Tuesday, 15 on Wednesday. There's a ground ball right side. Giarte bobbles it, and Taylor is safe. So that was in the hole, and Giarte had to travel a ways for it. We'll see if Taylor is given his first hit of the night or if it'll be the second time he's on with an error. The board has not thrown anything up yet, nor has our online database. Still waiting that decision as Theo Gillen stands in. First pitch, Gillen takes outside for ball one. Flores twirls home, again wide of the zone. 2-0. This one line to center field, slicing away from the center fielder Ragsdale, but on the run, he is there to pick it up. Now the inning is over on a hard liner from Theo Gillen, and the Biscuits go 1-2-3. Or actually, they got, there was an error, and so Taylor on with an error, and they leave him at first. We go to the bottom of the seventh, time to stretch. It's 10-2 Sheckers.
2: A better life with Dr. Sanjay Gupta.
3: There are lots of things you can measure to get an idea of how healthy you are at any given moment. Temperature, heart rate, blood pressure, just to name a few. But how about how healthy you will be and how long you're likely to live? According to a new study out of the University at Buffalo, two simple strength tests are pretty accurate at predicting longevity in older women. One is hand grip strength, and the other is how quickly people can stand up from a seated position without using their arms. By the way, I remember interviewing former President Jimmy Carter when he was quite old and being really impressed how he just popped out of the chair without using his arms. Not a lot of older people can actually do that. But I think the message here is that maintaining strength as you age is going to help you perform everyday activities, but also help you avoid injury and stay independent. I'm Dr. Sanjay Gupta, helping you live a better life.

0: Garcia back to the mound. We'll start it off with Josh Adamczewski, who has a pair of RBI hits in his last two trips. Double the last time, singled in a run in the fifth. He is 2-for-3. Lefty in to face Garcia in the third. Well, rocks home, and his first offering is popped up left side, out of play. A 1-1 count on the lefty, Adamczewski, who's now over 300 this year. Was two hits tonight. He misses outside. Counts even at a ball and a strike. Seven batters came up in the first inning against Roel. Four score. Here's a ground ball over to Kenny. He has it on a forehand, sets his feet, and there's the first out. Back to back, 4-3 ground outs, standing back to end the sixth inning. Here is Mike Bovey. And he spins the first pitch over on the third baseline. Foul ball, and it's 0-1. Bovey, a 288 hitter on the year out of Nebraska Omaha. Had a breakout campaign in 2022. He's the conference player of the year in his time on the Cape in 2022. Really shined in the arm of Dennis. Ball and a strike. Premier college woodbat league in the country. Bovey has hit at every level. College, now as a pro. And he takes up above the zone. It's one of the best marks against Montgomery this year. Hitting over 300 against the Biscuits. And at the beginning of this series, nobody had more hits for the Shuckers against Montgomery than Mike Bovey did. That has changed with some big offensive numbers. Jesus Mede and Blake Burke. There's a foul ball off the top of the netting on the left side. Two balls and two strikes. Garcia against Bovey. Bovey Wood and Coley the second. Two up here in the last of inning number seven. 10-2 Shuckers. Here's the pitch. It's hammered deep down the right field line. No doubt about it, but it is foul. And the bullpen all pointing fair. And Xavier Isaac pointing back at them that it's foul. I'm sure somewhere Gary Gilhill is watching on and saying, hey, what about mine? That one was well foul, no doubt about it. 2-2 is wide of the zone. It's 3-2. If you weren't with us back in the second inning, Andrew Fisher homered on a ball that looked foul. The Biscuits defensively certainly thought it was foul. Pitch home. There's a fly ball deep in the gap in left center. O'Hearn on his horse, cruises underneath it, and goes into a back pedal to make the grab. Two up, two down here in the seventh inning. Roel Garcia in his second inning of work. He's just above 30 pitches now, and Matthew Wood will stand in. Mark Coley on deck should Wood find a way to reach. Which he did in his last trip. He was the first man to face Roel Garcia, and he singled and later came around to score on the three-run homer by Mede. It was Blake Burke that capped off the inning with a back-to-back homer. A check swing, and he did not go, according to third base umpire Ryan Gill. And we're game four out of six, game four out of 12 in this two-week road trip for Montgomery, their second two-weeker of the season. 1-0. Is hit high in the air, deep to right. Gillen is back on the track, looking up, and the ballpark will hold He's there to glove it, and it's a 1-2-3 bounce back inning for Rowell. After seven, it's the Shuckers two and the Shuckers 10 and the Biscuits 2. We go to the eighth. Biscuits trying to chip away at this 8-run deficit when we return.
1: A better life with Dr. Sanjay Gupta.
2: There are lots of things you can measure to get an idea of how healthy you are at any given moment. Temperature, heart rate, blood pressure, just to name a few. But how about how healthy you will be and how long you're likely to live? According to a new study out of the University at Buffalo, two simple strength tests are pretty accurate at predicting longevity in older women. One is hand grip strength, and the other is how quickly people can stand up from a seated position without using their arms. By the way, I remember interviewing former President Jimmy Carter when he was quite old and being really impressed how he just popped out of the chair without using his arms. Not a lot of older people can actually do that. But I think the message here is that maintaining strength as you age is going to help you perform everyday activities, but also help you avoid injury and stay independent. I'm Dr. Sanjay Gupta, helping you live a better life.
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0: Anthony Flores is done out of the bullpen. He went 49 pitches and got through three innings, allowing one run on one hit. He walked two and he struck out three. Lefty is done. He turns it over to a right-handed hurler to face the 5, 6, and 7 Biscuits hitters. Isaac Horvath and Kenny, lefty, righty, lefty coming up against this new right-hander. Where's the number 36? This is Hodges. Garrett Hodges out of Greenwood, South Carolina.
6: Number 36, Garrett Hodges.
0: Hodges, a 9 ERA this year. And Xavier Isaac is ready to go. Hodges, 23 years old. Fastball, sweeper, and changeup combination. His first pitch is downstairs. Stands 6'3", 220 pounds. He went to Spartanburg Methodist for junior college. He deals home. And this one at Isaac's knees, and he hits the deck, hopping out of the way of it. Isaac has had a couple nearly strike him tonight. He almost hit in the helmet by an errant off-speed pitch. That time it's a fastball right at his front knee. And he's ahead 2-0. Lefty wiggles the bat. Here's the 2-0. And this one inside yet again. Fastball at 94. And Isaac ahead. 3 balls and 0 strikes. Xavier walked and scored. He was the second run for Montgomery after walking to lead off the sixth inning and got in on a double by Matt Corbett. There's a called strike over the heart of the plate, and Isaac will now have the green light. Hodges was promoted only 3 days ago for the series opener. Here's the pitch. There's a cut and a miss by Xavier on a sinker beneath the zone. 3-2. Well, the profile for Hodges does not say that he throws a sinker, but these pitches are tagging as sinkers. They have some sinker-like movement. It may just be his normal fastball. Has some life. 3-2 is sprayed in the air, foul on the left side. Well, the Biscuits have not lost back-to-back games on this side of the break. They swept Knoxville, took 4 out of 6 from Birmingham, won the first two games of this series, but barring a big comeback, they will drop back-to-back games for the first time since the All-Star break. 3-2 is way outside for ball 4. And while it seems like only a sliver of hope for the Biscuits. This offense has produced. They're averaging over 7 runs per game on this side of the break. They've done some damage with the long ball, especially this week. They do not have a homer tonight. Horvath drove in the most recent run for Montgomery with a double. Instead, is his hitting streak to 15 games, and this time he sends one foul, back and out of play. 0-1. Hodges began the year at High A, Wisconsin. Pitchell is tagged in the air deep to left field. Horvath might have the first of the night for Montgomery, and he does. Mack attacks a breaking ball at the top of the zone, and he sends out his ninth of the year. Biscuits are not done yet. It's down to a 6-run game, 10-4 on Horvath's 2-run shot. Still nobody out, and it's a rude welcome to the ball game for Garrett Hodges. The former UNC Tar Heel shoots one over the wall. He has driven in 3 of the 4 tonight for the Biscuits. And not only does he have a 2-run homer, he has an RBI double to go with it. Here's Cooper Kinney, and he sends the first pitch foul. The pitch from Hodges is grounded back up the middle and into center field. The Biscuits have reached with 3 in a row to begin the night for Garrett Hodges. Cooper Kinney now has his first hit of the night, and Kenny Piper will stand in. A walk, a 2-run homer, and now a single, and it's Kenny Piper's turn. Still nobody out in this top of the 8th. Biscuits down 6. They're down to their final 6 outs. But they've made quick work here against the new reliever, Garrett Hodges. Right-hander set, black glove pressed to his chest. Looking in at the right-handed hitting catcher, Piper. And the first pitch is taken just above the zone for ball one. Here's the 1-0, and it glides across the top of the zone. A called strike with a fastball at 92. Well, Piper's been stuck on this 9 homer mark for a minute. He's trying to reach double-digit homers for the third time as a pro. Does have a multi-homer game this year. Came on Mother's Day. Pichon. He went fishing at a curveball beneath the zone, and he's down to the count 1-2. Hodges has the advantage. He slides to the plate and misses low. And we're evened up at 2 balls and 2 strikes. Biscuits trying to pull off a late-inning miracle. We've seen them do it a few times. An 8-run deficit to start this frame. It's down to 6. They have not come back from down that big before. At least this year, that is. Pitch misses wide. And we are in a full count. Three balls, 2 strikes on Piper. He's 0-for-2 thus far. And he chased ball 4, but fouled it off down the third baseline. Now there is a little bit of action beginning in the Biscuits bullpen. It looks like the lefty. And when I say the lefty, there is only one lefty. That would be T.J. Fontaine. And it is. He's up on the mound, tossing likely for the bottom of the eighth. Another 3-2 pitch is well wide. That's ball four. Biscuits making things a little bit interesting here. Setting started with a walk, then a two-run homer from Matt Corvath. Cooper Kenny singled, now goes to second on the walk by Piper. One swing could get the Biscuits back within striking distance. Now we've mentioned that they've been offensively one of the best in all of minor league baseball since the All-Star break. They have reached five runs, which they're at four right now. First pitch to Barrios. He watches a called strike with a spinner. They have reached five runs in 11 of their 12 games, this being the 13th game out of the break. So they're going to need double that tonight. Pitch home. Is bounced back up the middle. Mede can't get there. And around third, coming home goes Kenny. The throw heads to third, and Piper's safe. Now safely into second goes Barrios. It's an RBI knock for him. He goes up to second on the throw, and the Biscuits are back within five. It's a 10-5 game. Still nobody out. Now the line keeps moving for Montgomery here in the top of the eighth. Hodges on an island out there by himself. First five of the inning have reached. Biscuits have scored three times already. Kenny scored from second. Piper goes to third, and Barrios is now at second. With nobody out in the leadoff man, Austin O'Byrne in from the left side. First pitch is sent in the air. Center field twisting away from Ragsdale. He's back looking up, and it's gone! A three-run jack from Austin O'Byrne, and all of a sudden, it's a two-run game. The Biscuits have life. Six runs in counting here in the eighth. Do they have it in them? It's a 10-8 game. The Biscuits were down eight with six outs to go. They're now down two with those six outs to play with. And out comes the pitching coach. The former USC Trojan, Austin O'Byrne, has his 12th. This time a three-run homer. Entire infield converging, chatting with the arm on the mound, Garrett Hodges, and now in a hurry. There is some action down the right field line. Hodges has thrown 21 pitches. And for Garrett Hodges, this is only his second outing. Biscuits tagged him for one run in his singular inning a few nights back in his Double-A debut. And now with six runs in this frame and nobody out as Taylor stands in and watches the first pitch inside. He has thrown 22 pitches, has not recorded an out, and his ERA has ballooned to 63. Not the way he had imagined his Double-A start. And this one's inside. Make it two balls and no strikes. Taylor awaits. The 2-0 pitch is down the middle, called strike. That's a fastball, and now Taylor will look to do some damage. Excuse me. This is Emilian Petrie. Taylor's picture's on the video board, working on cutting some highlights. Pitch home is inside. So 3-1 on the left-handed hitting Petrie, who has singled twice. He has walked and lined out to right. Taylor is on deck. Petrie gets aboard. He'd be the tying run. And Petrie watches a called strike at the bottom of the zone. Three, two. Inside, he walked him. And the tying run will come to the plate here in the eighth. Still nobody out. That is seven in a row to reach base, including two walks, three walks now, two singles, and two homers. First pitch to Taylor, dips inside. And this one inside as well. Two balls, no strikes. Right-hander set, while the righty loosening in the pen, 2-0. Taylor takes, this one's a strike. Matt Horvath and Austin O'Vern both go deep. Taylor in the back of that left-handed box, gripping a black-barreled bat. Here's the pitch, and he watches wide of the zone. He's in control, 3-1. Pitch home. Taylor spins it back to the screen, and we are now full at 3-2. Taylor has reached twice on errors. He has struck out and walked. And now in a 3-2 count, representing the tying run here in the eighth. Pitch. Taylor takes. Oh, wow. That's called strike three on the outer edge. A backwards K. Looked like it could have been ball four, but clipped the outside corner. That'll be the end of the night for Hodges. It ends on a high mark with a strikeout looking, but he faces eight and only gets the one out. Biscuits are back within two. They have struck for six runs, and they have the tying run at the plate with one gone in the eighth when we come back. A new right-hander coming on. We'll introduce him when we return on Junk 740.
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0: Edwin Jimenez is on out of the bullpen. The right-hander pitching for the second time this week. That is a tough final line that is still not finalized for Hodges. He gets one out, allowing six runs for the moment. He could be charged with as many as seven on four hits, three walks. He ended the night with a strikeout looking on a borderline pitch, and here's Theo Gillen. Gillen, the ninth batter of the inning. There is one out, one on, and the Biscuits have struck for six. It's 10-8 Shuckers here in the eighth. Pitch home. Gillen takes inside. Biscuits got a pair of home runs from Matt Horvath, the two-run homer, and a three-run shot from Austin O'Vern. Right-hander deals home. Gillen swings out of his shoes on a changeup, and it's 1-1. Edwin Jimenez, sinker, slider, and changeup combo, the 24-year-old, has been really sharp against lefties. Hadn't pitched since 2024 prior to this year due to injuries. He was with the Timber Rattlers, the High Wisconsin Timber Rattlers, that is. Was injured and missed all of the back end of 24 and all of 2025 as he misses low with his changeup, and Gillen has the advantage at 2-1. Jimenez has a 4.05 ERA this year. And this is outing number 24 for him, all out of the bullpen, second of the week, 2-1. Gillen takes, it's low, and it's 3-1. Right-hander gets his sign. A 3-1 count. Petrie at first. Gillen rests the bat on his shoulder, and the pitch home is cut on and missed. He may have chased ball four. It was a slider borderline towards the bottom of the zone, and the count is now full. What a rally it's been for the Biscuits to give them some life on this Friday night. It's been a roller coaster of a series. Jimenez spins over to first. Petrie's back in safely with a dive. Full count, one gone on Theo Gillen. Biscuits had the first seven batters of the inning reach. Xavier Isaac started it with a walk. He is on deck. Jimenez set. Kicks home, and his payoff is down and in. Ball four. Well, the Biscuits will send a 10th batter to the plate. And Xavier Isaac, and they have the tying run at first. They entered the inning down eight. They've struck for six. First and second for Xavier Isaac, who hit a home run down to his final strike last night. He goes large on a changeup and comes up empty. Isaac has 17 homers and 48 driven in this year. Pitch home. And he takes low. Even the count of the ball and a strike. Biscuit's largest comeback win this year is four. That was on May 10th against Chattanooga. 1-1. And this one down and in. Make it 2-1.

2 and 1 the count. The lefty Isaac awaits. Jimenez pitch is downstairs. Make it 3 and 1. And he's got to come to Isaac or the bases will be loaded for Matt Corbett, who has already homered in the inning. Isaac slightly open on the left side. 3-1 count, looking to do some damage. Here's the pitch. He swings and misses on a well-placed changeup on the outside corner, and we are full again. Still just one out with runners at first and second. Jimenez walked the first man that he faced. Isaac has already walked in the inning. Here's the 3-2. It is taken low for ball four. It was close, but Isaac works his second walk of the inning. It's the second straight for Jimenez. And here comes the 11th batter of the frame with the bases loaded. It is Matt Corbett. Corbett, a two-run homer in his last trip in the inning. He has also doubled and walked in this game. 2-for-3 with three RBIs. A 15-game hitting streak and a chance to leapfrog the Biscuits ahead. Still just one out, bags loaded. Pitch home. Horvath takes. It's a called strike with a fastball on the outer edge. Petrie's over at third. Gillen's at second behind him. Isaac just walked. All three of them on the base paths have worked walks. A disastrous inning for Biloxi. Here's the 0-1 pitch to Horvath. And he swings and misses. He's down 0-2. The last player for the Biscuits to homer twice in a single inning, Tristan Peters, who's now an all-star with the Chicago White Sox, playing against the Rays tonight. He hit two back in April of 2023. In a single inning. 0-2. Horvath takes wide of the zone. It's 1-2 now. Biscuits have climbed back into this ball game with six runs in the inning. They have the bases loaded and still just one out. But Horvath behind, 1-2. As homer put him up to an even 40 RBIs on the year. Jimenez set at his chest, pauses, and deals the 1-2. It's down in the dirt. We're evened up at 2-2. Jimenez still looking for the first out for him. There's one out in the inning. The eighth batter of the inning became the first out. Horvath now the 11th batter. Right-hander twirls home and gets a called strike on the inner edge. Horvath caught looking. The two outs in the inning have come on looking strikeouts. That's the first for Edwin Jimenez. And with the bag still full and two gone, here's Cooper Kinney. Kinney singled and came around to score on the Gregory Barrios RBI single earlier in the frame. Lefty in the box, first pitch. He chops foul right at his feet. It popped up and hit him in the helmet. Home plate umpire Chad Westlake giving him an opportunity to take an extra moment. Kinney said, I'm all right. Eager to drive one into the gap. Slightly open stance from the left side. Bases packed, two gone. And Jimenez set. Here's his pitch. It's taken down and away. Ball and a strike. Well, we've made it to the three-hour mark for the majority of this week. We have not had a game less than 2 hours and 55 minutes. We're hovering around that pace tonight. It has been a long offense-filled week. 18 runs tonight on a total of 23 hits. Kinney looking for the 24th. The 1-1 pitch from Jimenez. Is hammered down the right field line, hooking foul. Well, he got a good piece of it.

0: 105 off his bat, and he sent it into the seats just above the bullpen down that right field line. But now Kenny battling behind 1-2. I mentioned earlier, Kenny has a homer in each of his last two games dating back to the beginning of May with Montgomery. 49 games sandwiched between those games. He contributed to that 8-homer game for the Biscuits, a Southern League record back on May the 3rd. 1-2, here's the pitch. And he sends it down the left field line. Another deep drive, but it's foul again. They turned on the first one. This one he sends foul down the left field line, the opposite way for the left-handed hitting second baseman. It remains a ball and two strikes. Jimenez, 21 pitches in. His walk two and struck out one. It's a strike away from getting us to the bottom of the eighth. 1-2. And fouled back, hung on to by the catcher, Matthew Wood. So the Biscuits strike out three times in the inning, but six runs do come around to score. They spoil an opportunity to add more and leave the bases loaded. Inning was highlighted by a two-run homer from Matt Horvath and a three-run shot from Austin O'Byrne. They pick up six in the top of the eighth. We go bottom eight. It's now a tight one. Biloxi 10, Montgomery 8 on Jock 740.
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2: If I were to ask you what makes for a good night's sleep, you'd probably say a dark, quiet room, not too many things on your mind. But every night when you go to get some Z's, how often do you really think about the temperature in your bedroom? Temperature may be one of the most underappreciated factors in sleep. That's according to the Senior Vice President of Research and Scientific Affairs at the National Sleep Foundation. We often hear about lights and screens and stress, but even modest changes in temperature and airflow can influence both how quickly you fall asleep and how deeply you stay asleep. Most experts will recommend a room temperature of 60 to 67 degrees Fahrenheit. You might also experiment with your sheets and what you actually wear to bed. Play around a bit and see what improves your sleep. 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I'm Dr. Sanjay Gupta, helping you live a better life.
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0: TJ Fontaine, the left-hander, is on in relief of Roel Garcia. We'll get you his final line. The lefty is on for the bottom of the eighth with the Biscuits down two. Garcia turned in just the second scoreless inning of the night for the Biscuits. Gary Gilhill was charged with six runs in his five innings, had a scoreless first, and then was tagged for a run in every inning beyond that. There is only two half innings tonight that have gone 1-2-3. Both of them have been by the Biscuits staff. The first and the seventh. The only two scoreless innings for this Biloxi offense. And the first pitch to Mark Coley, the second, is wide of the zone out of the left hand of Fontaine. Gets you Garcia's final line after this pitch. The left-hander twirls home, and Coley takes outside again, 2-0. Garcia went four runs across two innings. He has surrendered four hits, including a pair of homers. Roel walked none and struck out one. Here's the 2-0, and it's fouled back to the screen. Two balls and a strike. Fontaine, a 5.04 earned run average this year. A left-hander set at his belt and lifts home and misses low. Three balls and a strike. Well, the Biscuits staff has issued only one walk tonight. Fontaine is behind in the count 3-1 on his first batter he's faced, while the Biscuits offense has worked 11 walks today. Pitch home, and that is the second walk. It misses down and in, and Fontaine walks the first man that he faces. TJ, the only left-hander on the roster for Montgomery. They had Jackson Lancaster alongside him for a while, but Lancaster now in high Bowling Green. Fontaine, 25 years old, and this makes his 20th appearance out of the bullpen this year. He twirls home. Guillarte takes wide of the zone. Guillarte in the third inning, his first at-bat of this game, recorded his first double-A hit. One and oh. Fontaine pauses, now deals. Misses up and away, two balls, no strikes. Fontaine out of San Diego State. Started this year with high Bowling Green. And now Jim Paddock alongside the catcher Kenny Piper. They want to have a conversation after he walked the first guy he faced. Now behind the 9-0 hitter, two balls and no strikes. The last thing that you want to do if you're TJ Fontaine is to walk Coley and Guillarte, which we've talked about the depth of these two orders. There's no slight on either of them. Coley had the huge hit last night. He's on with a walk. Guillarte, just one hit. He's only in his second game here in AA. And hit under 200 in his time in high A this year. This is a guy you would like to attack. If he beats you, then he beats you. Probably the message that was conveyed. 2-0 is way up and away, and it's 3-0. Fontaine can't find the strike zone. Well, what you don't want to do is walk the bottom two hitters to then get to this stretch of five consecutive Brewers top 30 prospects that really shine in the home run department. Ragsdale has 11 in his first 24 games. It was take all the way for Guillarte, and it's a called strike. Jesus Mede hit his 11th tonight. Blake Burke hit his 30th tonight. Andrew Fisher hit his 14th here and 34th overall on the year tonight. Not what you want to do. So 3-1. Guillarte hops out of the way of a pitch down and in, and it is back-to-back walks. And so now that has become reality for Fontaine. He now has to face the top of this order that has all the power in it. Four of the best home run hitters in all the Southern League are now due up. The Biscuits got six in the top of this inning to cut it to two, but now Biloxi in prime opportunity to get some of those back. Here's Ragsdale, who's 0 for 4 with three strikeouts tonight. Says one thing, he's due. Here's the first pitch, and it's inside for ball one. And now some action beginning out in the Biscuits pen. Nobody up and throwing just yet. Left-hander ready. Looks to second. Here's his 1-0. And 2-0. That is 12 pitches for T.J. Fontaine. Only two of them for strikes. Drops his glove to the belt. Looks to second. Now deals home. And the 2-0 makes it 3-0. Take all the way for Ragsdale and strike over the heart of the plate. And in a 3-1 count, Fontaine walking the last two that he faced. Ragsdale, who always swings at the top of his strength, will be swinging for the fences here if he gets a pitch. 3-1. Way outside, ball four, and the bases are loaded. 15 pitches, only three in the strike zone. And here comes Kevin Bowles. Fontaine comes in, and he walks the bases loaded, and the Biscuits will go to the bullpen. Jesus Mede is 4-for-4. He'll be due up against the new arm coming on out of the bullpen. This looks like Tommy McCollum on in relief when we return on Junk 740.
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2: 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I'm Dr. Sanjay Gupta, helping you live a better life.
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0: Tommy McCollum will inherit a bases loaded jam. Short night for T.J. Fontaine. 15 pitches, only three in the strike zone. And Fontaine exits after not recording an out. He does not give up a hit. But he walks three. So Tommy McCollum will inherit a bases-loaded, nobody-out jam with Jesus Mede in his perfect 4-for-4 night. Stepping into the box from the left side. Mede homered in his last trip. Blake Burke is on deck, followed by Andrew Fisher. Ton of pop. First pitch to Mede is just wide of the zone for ball one. Fastball at 95 from McCollum. Tommy, an 8.82 ERA this year. Here's the 1-0. And his last foul to tie the count back out at 1-1. But McCollum pitched earlier this week on Tuesday and earned his sixth save. He was tagged for one run in his one inning on two hits. He struck out one. He's gone three straight without issuing a walk, but walks have been a bit of an issue for him. Pachom is downstairs, and it's a 2-1 advantage for Mede. McCollum was acquired from the Phillies in a trade this past December. Lefties have struggled against him, 220. Righties hitting almost 400, but he's going to see lefties for a good stretch here. And this one roped deep to right, headed towards the wall and gone. Made five hits, two homers, and this one's a grand slam. Nightmare fuel.
4: That home run grand slam brought to you by Paul Heating and Cooling. Thank you, Bobby.
0: The Biscuits bullpen pretty much non-existent this month. It's time for August. Three runs are charged to Fontaine after he walked all three that he faced. Made now has five hits, two homers, and has driven in seven tonight. And this one lined, and there is an out. Isaac has it, and there is an out in the bottom of the eighth. Well, that's been the story. Not the best start tonight from Gary Gilhill, but he's been really sharp lately. Three straight quality starts before tonight, and he gutted out five innings of six-run ball. Pitch misses up and away. The Biscuits starters have been good for the most part in July. Overall, as his staff have around a 4 ERA, which is in the upper echelon. Bullpen ERA is right around 10. Pitch misses downstairs. The Biscuits offense out of the All-Star break has been one of the best in all of minor league baseball. They're the best in average. They're second in OPS, have their fair share of homers. Pitch home is called a strike, and it's 2-1 on Andrew Fisher. Everything working. The Biscuits in the second half lead all of AA in stolen bases. Every part of the game has worked in their favor outside of the bullpen. There's a cut and a miss by Fisher, and it's 2-2. The bullpen tonight has given up now eight runs in 2 1/3 innings. Pichon is downstairs. Roel Garcia gave up four in his first inning and then turned in the first inning that did not feature a base runner tonight. He went 1-2-3. The Biscuits have two of those. Gary Gilhill's first inning ended with a double play ball. 3-2. Cut on and just caught a piece of it to stay alive. Fisher just tapped it right at the base of the catcher, Kenny Piper. And it's 3-2. Now the Biscuits entering this inning trailed by eight. They got six runs in the top. And here's a high chopper foul up the first baseline. The sixth spot got him back within two. And now four runs on the grand slam in the bottom of the eighth. That made it a six-run game. It's 14-8. This is officially our highest scoring game of the week. There's a cut and a miss, and Fisher gone on strikes. McCollum strikes out Andrew Fisher. It's his first strikeout of the night, and there are two gone. The Shockers three outs away from a win. It got interesting there for a moment. Never say never. The Biscuits put up six in the top of the eighth. They're going to need at least that in the top of the ninth to keep this alive. Here's a swing and a miss by Josh Adamczewski, who now has an RBI in each of the three games this week. He's hit safely in four straight. He has a double and an RBI single as part of a two-for-four night. McCollum deals. Misses up and away. 1-1. Josh, an even 300 hitter. With this being his 34th game in AA, he's the number six prospect in the Brewers' org. And he takes outside. The leapfrog ahead, 2-1. Fourteen runs on 15 hits for Biloxi, eight on nine hits for Montgomery. 2-1. McCollum pitches. Here's a squibber foul on the third base side. And it's 2-2.

0: 2-2 pitch. Down and away. 3-2.
1: This inning started with a leadoff walk. Iarte then walked. Ragsdale then walked. McCollum came on in relief of Fontaine and gave up a grand slam to Jesus Madej. Now he has two outs and skips this one in for ball four. Fourth walk of the inning for a Biscuits team that entering the night had walked the least amount in AA. For Montgomery, 311 walks in just over 850 innings on the season, which was tied with the Everett Aqua Sox for the lowest in all of full season minor league baseball and the lowest in all of AA. They had only walked one up until this eighth inning. They've walked four now. Here's a high fly ball out to left, drifting towards foul territory. Horvath is over on top of the mound in that bullpen, and he's there to haul it in. Well, eight batters come to the plate. It's a four-run inning thanks to Jesus Madej's second home run of the night. It was a grand slam, and we go to the ninth inning. Biscuits need six more after striking for six in the top of the eighth just to keep this thing alive. It's 14-8. Top nine next on Junk 740.
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3: Should you still work out when you're injured, or should you take it easy? 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I'm Dr. Sanjay Gupta, helping you live a better life.
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0: Michael Killer Kelly back in studio gets the vibe. 3 hour tour. We have reached the 3 hour mark yet again. Our shortest game of the series, 2 hours and 57 minutes. We entered the night. All games have been decided by one run. The Biscuits are down six here in the night. They made it interesting with a sixth spot in the top of the eighth, but Biloxi, four runs on one hit. That summarizes how the bullpen's been lately. It's the first pitch to Kenny Piper, and he watches a called strike out of Edwin Jimenez's right hand. Well, there are some defensive changes. Jeremy Vargas is now over at third base for Mike Bovey. I guess that's the only one that we've seen thus far. Infield stays the same outside of that, and it looks like the outfield stays the same way. 1-1 the count on Kenny Piper after slider missed inside. Here's the 1-1. It's rolled foul over towards Vargas. He's there to glove it in foul ground. Piper's down on the count 1-2. The Biscuits offense got six runs on four hits in the eighth. They worked. It's got them out. 1, 2, 3, 4, 5 walks in the eighth. And then the staff issued four walks on the other side. Right-hander deals. And a swing and a miss. Three straight strikeouts dating back to the end of that eighth inning for Jimenez. The Biscuits struck out all three outs in the eighth inning. But had those walks, four total hits, including the two homers. Gregory Barrios had an RBI single his last time up. He scored a run now in four in a row. Pitch on is a breaking ball, called a strike at the top of the zone. The Biscuits down to their final two outs. They were down to their final strike last night. Oh, were walked off on a three-run homer in the bottom of the 10th. This one line back up the middle. Barrios has himself another hit. Gregory Barrios' bat has come alive. It's a one-out single here in the top of the ninth. And the top of the card will come back up. Austin O'Byrne homered in his last trip. Lefty stands in the back of that left-handed box. The first pitch to him. Misses down in. O'Byrne homered against Garrett Hodges, which the final line for Hodges was not a pretty one. Hodges only recorded one out, and he was charged with six runs. Jimenez twists home, and his 1-0 is fouled back to the screen. Off of the catcher's mitt and back to the backstop. Ball and a strike. Braylon Owen started this one with four one-run innings, and it took him 79 pitches to do so. Flores gave up one run in three innings. Garrett Hodges, six runs in his one out. And now it is Edwin Jimenez to end it. Pitch misses up and away. O'Byrne has the advantage at 2-1. Now the Biscuits do reach that five-run mark for the 12th time in 13 games out of the All-Star break. And this one driven high in the air, deep to right field. Coley is back on the warning track, and he's there to make the grab. O'Byrne gave it another ride, but just chose the wrong part of the yard. If he hits it more towards right field on the right side of the scoreboard, it likely sneaks out of here. The Biscuits down to their final out. Two gone and one on. Biscuits down 14-8 on this Friday night. Inching closer to 10 o'clock. Righty deals. This one set in the air. Shallow left. Adam Chesky underneath it. And he will reach up to end it. Biscuits fall tonight 14-8. Shockers have won back-to-back games and even this series at two games apiece. And their manager, Mike Guerrero, tomorrow will have a chance to write himself into the history books. Tomorrow, the skipper will go for his 1,500th minor league managerial win. Biscuits fall tonight, 14-8. We'll recap it on the other side when we come back and look ahead to what's next on Saturday evening.
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0: This one in the books on a Friday night, and one to forget. Biscuits mounted a comeback in the eighth inning, but it was quickly erased with a four spot in the bottom of the eighth inning. So 10 total runs in that eighth frame, and the Biscuits fall tonight 14-8, the final score. Line score up top, Montgomery 8 runs on 10 hits. They committed no errors and left 12 on the base paths. They left one on in every single inning. They left the bases loaded in that 6-run eighth. They left two on in the first inning, and they left one the rest of the way. So a total of 12 left on base, 3-for-14 with runners in scoring position. And you look on the other side, Biloxi 14 runs on 15 hits. They committed two errors, and they left four on, going 5 out of 12 with runners in scoring range. McGarry Gill Hill will end up with the loss. The Biscuits trying to mount a comeback to get him off the hook, but they couldn't do it. Gil Hill falls on the year to 4-3. And on the other side, Anthony Flores, with his 3 one-run innings in relief, earns the win. There is no save, and a time of game that went over 3 hours. We're still waiting for things to be finalized for the official time of game, but right around 3 hours and 15 minutes, just shy of that mark. We got underway at 6:37 and ended right around 9:40, so maybe not quite the 15 mark, but over 3 hours for certain. And this one in the books. You look at the offensive standouts for Montgomery. They had multiple hits from a few different guys. Matt Horvath led the way for Montgomery with a 3-RBI night. He went 2-for-4 with a homer and an RBI double. Austin O'Byrne drove in 3 as well with a 2-hit game. Emilian Petrie had himself 2 hits, and Gregory Barrios had a pair of knocks as well. Extra base hits, Horvath's double, Horvath's homer, and O'Byrne's home run. And Biscuits had plenty of opportunities, and for the most part, offensively did their job. They left some on the table, but anytime the staff gives up 14 runs, you don't have a great chance to come home with a win. So they fall tonight, and they're back to 500 in the second half. At 15-15, they're 50-49 overall. The win belongs again to Flores. He is 5-1. Gary Gill Hill suffers the loss, falling to 4-3. And actually, there is a save because Jimenez went more than the 2 innings to end it, and he earns his second save in a game that ends 14-8. Our official time of game, 3 hours and 4 minutes, in front of a crowd of just shy or just over 2,300. We've got fireworks going off as if these offenses didn't provide enough fireworks tonight. 14-8 the final score. We head into Saturday. 6:05 the first pitch tomorrow. It'll be Jackson Baumeister, who's been the Biscuits' best starter in the month, taking the ball. Baumeister 4-3 with a 4.09 earned run average. And they'll face a familiar face in the righty, Manuel Rodriguez, who has a whopping 10 wins. He's 10-3 with a 4.74 earned run average. Again, for the Biscuits, Baumeister will go. Rodriguez goes for the Shuckers. And that wraps us up on this Friday night. Biscuits fall tonight for the second straight night by a 14-8 mark. Offense, and more offense. We'll see if that's the case tomorrow with two of the league's best going head-to-head for that 6:05 first pitch. On behalf of Michael Killer Kelly, I'm Luke Manley saying thanks for spending your Friday evening with us. Biscuits look to get back in the win column. 6:05 the first pitch, pregame coverage right at 6 o'clock here on Jock 740.

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0: 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Coal miners in one community, they've been on strike now for months.
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1: The largest union talk radio program in the South. This is The Valley Labor Report. My name is Jacob Morrison. My co-host is Adam Keller, but he is out today, filling in for him, Whitney Washington. You can leave us a voicemail at 844-899-TVLR. That is 844-899-8857. You can also send us a text at the same number. Send us a written note at tvlr.fm/contact, or hang out with us in the chat on Facebook, YouTube, or Twitch, all at The Valley Labor Report. We got a bunch of stuff to get to today, so we're going to go ahead and jump right into it. Huntsville Hospital named, as reported by 256 Today and Way 31, Huntsville Hospital named as Newsweek's one of America's greatest workplaces in healthcare. And so some of the stuff that, you know, the articles talk about, like, you know, they kind of give some information about Huntsville Hospital, you know, how many beds they have, how many employees they have, blah, blah, blah, et cetera, et cetera. You all know that. But you all also know that the Labor Council has been, you know, engaging in the Labor Council, the Regional Federation of Unions has been engaging in, you know, trying to, put a megaphone to the community's concerns about the consolidation of healthcare in Huntsville and North Alabama more broadly. And so when I saw that, that seemed to me to be a little bit discordant with my view of what it is like to work at Huntsville Hospital. I also want to point out, you know, I tried to look through these rankings and look at the methodologies and stuff. And, you know, they say that they're based on interview, like, so they do, you know, I mean, there's literally hundreds and hundreds of these employers that they have named in various sectors as some of America's greatest workplaces. And in their methodology that says that they're based on, like, you know, a thousand interviews or something. And surely it's not 1,000 interviews at Huntsville Hospital. I think it's 1,000 interviews across the whole country. And so, you know, how does that play into, if you get 1,000 interviews, how do you even, you know, I don't know. I was not super impressed by, like, exactly what they were doing, and they didn't make it super clear exactly how they came to this stuff. And they also put at the end of it, which I thought was interesting, that that they do not endorse, that the consulting group who did these rankings, Plant A, does not endorse nor validate the business practices or the standing of the ranked companies. The inclusion or exclusion of any company in the ranking should not be used as a basis for investment, business, or other decisions. All decisions based on any information presented in the ranking should be made in conjunction with other available information and independent advice. The rankings are based on, you know, information from the last 24 months, and they, you know, don't include, you know, well, so they're trying to, you know, they're trying to, like, hedge a little bit here, which I thought was interesting. But, you know, when I saw this, the first place that I saw it was on Facebook, on 256 Today's post about it, and it seems like I was not the only one who was surprised by that this is supposedly one of the best places to work. One person says, LMAO, as an employee, I'd really like to know how Newsweek came to this conclusion. Another person says, I really don't know how most people employed here can afford to live. somebody exclaimed, what employees completed that survey? Somebody else says, does Huntsville Hospital also own Newsweek? How much did they bribe you to write this? Never was the eye roll emoji needed more for a reaction. I guess somebody forgot to tell me this is April Fool's Day. That's not what the employees say. These surveys get filled out by the administration. What was this based on? You know, and here somebody else says, that they said, I think the public should know that Huntsville Hospital only matched a maximum of 120 hours of Crestwood employees' extended illness bank hours after the acquisition. Loyal employees who had been there for 10, 20, 30 years had accrued from 480 to 800 hours in their extended illness banks. Crestwood separated paid time off from extended illness, while Huntsville Hospital has one bank, simply paid time off. And many of us who had accrued a lot of time in our extended illness banks no longer needed short-term disability, and now we have to buy that too. We felt robbed, and as many of us age and develop inevitable health issues, now we get the added stress of financial concerns. So, you know, I'm not kind of cherry picking there. I just picked, those were all right in order. Now there's one person who says, I've worked at 5 hospitals as an RN over the last 32 years. I'm proud to work at Huntsville Hospital, Maine, and wish I had started my career there. And I think, you know, one of the other times when I was going through, there was one other person that said something positive about Huntsville Hospital. But lots of people, very surprised, including people who seem to be purporting to be employees at Huntsville Hospital, very surprised by the ranking that they got from Newsweek. And so if you're a worker at Huntsville Hospital, I would love to hear from you. 844-899-TVLR. We'll go ahead and open the phones in case anybody happens to be listening that works at Huntsville Hospital now and you'd like to call in, 844-899-TVLR. But that number is always open for texts and voicemails. So if you're hearing this while it's not live, then you can, you know, let us know what you think about Huntsville Hospital being named one of America's greatest workplaces in healthcare in the country. Even though, and, you know, so I just went through kind of individual reactions to it. Also worth noting, one of the things that we uncovered during our, you know, during our engagement on the acquisition issue is that RNs in Huntsville, registered nurses in Huntsville, they have a lower median wage than RNs in every single other metropolitan area in the United States, except for 9, and 6 of those are in Puerto Rico, right? So there are only 3 metropolitan areas in the entire United States, the states, you know, if you exclude the territories, only 3 other metro areas where RNs have a lower median wage than Huntsville. And now look, you know, we put that to Huntsville Hospital, and one of the things that they said is that, well, you know, we're not the only people that employs RNs in Huntsville. There are some like nurses' offices and stuff. And it's worth noting also that, or doctors' offices, it's worth noting also, lots of doctors' offices are owned by Huntsville Hospital, including the one that I go to. It's a Huntsville Hospital Physician Care owned place, you know, so my doctor is, you know, owned by Huntsville Hospital. And he hires RNs, he just retired. She hires RNs. And so I don't know exactly if they're counting that or not, but they did say at a city council meeting that they employ, if I'm remembering, it's something like 55 or 60% of all RNs in Huntsville. So, you know, I mean, look, yes, it's true that you're not literally the only employer of RNs in Huntsville. But there are, you know, you're the biggest one. And so obviously yours are going to play the largest into, you know, the general wage statistics in the city of Huntsville. So yeah, those are some of my initial reactions. Whitney, like I said, also filling in for Adam here today. What were some of your thoughts when you saw this?
2: Yeah, I was, definitely surprised. Like you said, we did some organizing on this earlier this year when Huntsville Hospital bought up its final competition in Huntsville Crestwood Medical Center. And we talked to patients, we talked to, healthcare workers, and, you know, Huntsville Hospital does offer great healthcare, but it's not great that it's the only option now. And so that's not just in Huntsville. You know, Huntsville Hospital makes it sound like it's just like, oh, like a quaint local hospital, but Huntsville Hospital Health System, is basically responsible for all of the hospitals operating in the top 15 counties in Alabama. So they really have a monopoly on healthcare. Like you said, they employ about 60% of nurses in the area. And they operate all of the hospitals, and then not only hospitals, but like maternal healthcare centers, imaging centers, radiology, like, cancer centers, dialysis centers, all of those other elements of hospitals. So I think the full number of their employees is like closer to 20,000 than 11,000, when you sort of factor in all of those figures. So it's a very like massive machine. And yeah, we heard that from the get-go that nurses, when they were absorbing, Crestwood, were worried about getting paid less. And it seems like that has proven to be true. If not like in, you know, net pay, then in their benefits, they're sort of getting the short end of the deal. So yeah, I would encourage, you know, like Jacob said, if you or someone you know works at Huntsville Hospital, feel free to call into the show today, but also, reach out to contact@northalabamalabor.org if you have anything you want to share about working at Huntsville Hospital. 'Cause yeah, there's a lot there. We need to, protect our nurses and make sure that they are being treated fairly. This impacts literally everyone in North Alabama, because eventually, like, you cannot go to a healthcare provider and not bump into Huntsville Hospital. So we need them to be operating in, the best faith possible.
1: The thing about taking away the accrued sick leave from people who, you know, if you've been able to accrue 400, 800 hours of sick leave, then definitionally you have been working at this one place, like one place, for decades. And so the idea that you're going to strip that from somebody in an acquisition just because you can is really gross. You know, it would not have, we're talking about how much was the acquisition again? It was like $400 million or something, $500 million. It cannot have cost that much, because there's probably not that many people who had 400, 800 hours of sick leave banked up. I mean, there just can't have been that many people. And so they easily could have, you know, tacked on another few million dollars, and bada bing, bada boom, you are able to give these people their benefits that they have earned from working in what, being loyal to one institution for decades. That should have been honored, and it's really gross that it wasn't. We talked to somebody just a couple of weeks ago who was, you know, workers are on strike in Texas, and that's a big issue for them, is that they are trying to take away their leave banks for, you know, they've worked at this place just like at, Crestwood. They had worked at, Ashland Specialty Chemicals for decades, and they had been able to, accumulate a couple of hundred hours of sick leave, and now they want to, in this next contract, take that away and only give them 48 hours, like that be the cap of sick leave that they can keep. And it's just like, doing stuff like that is just so, so gross.
2: Well, and I think the thing with Huntsville Hospital specifically is that they have not really operated in full transparency. You know, they've closed their board meetings. They announced that this deal was happening with Crestwood, basically less than 60 days before it was going to close. And then they did not disclose any of the details because they said they had signed an NDA, including to lawmakers. They wouldn't give information about this deal to lawmakers. And perhaps had they operated in transparency, the workers could have had a chance to ask these questions and advocate for themselves to prevent this from happening. Because now, as we stated, these nurses that have accrued all this time, like, they are stuck in the Huntsville Hospital system.
1: Yeah. Union Gust says in the YouTube chat, these best of lists are notoriously whack. Despite the union difference of pay, I was reading about how they disproportionately represent non-union employers. And then again, a couple of things that could be happening in on the issue that I mentioned. And, you know, yeah, I agree that, you know, I think these, like, best of lists are, you know, a lot of times they're kind of yeah, they're kind of weird. They did one of the things. Well, I read, that's what I was about to mention. I read in their, like, disclaimer fine print that there, we do not pay to play. We absolutely do not take any money from anybody on this list. And so, you know, that's what they're saying at the very least.
2: Yeah. Like,
1: some of them are pay to play, but this one they say is not.
2: I think the fact that Huntsville, like, as a city has been, like, on the top of these best places to live list multiple times indicates that these lists are not accurate.
1: Well, look, I like living in Huntsville.
2: I'm sure. It's lovely.
1: These lists are tailored just to me, to Jacob Morrison.
2: Like, Jacob
1: where
2: Morrison's
1: would Jacob like to live?
2: Favorite places. Huntsville. Huntsville Hospital.
1: Yes, exactly. That's why, I mean, it is funny that I am, like, kind of a public antagonist of Huntsville Hospital, but I get basically literally all of my health care from Huntsville Hospital, and I always have. We're going to take a break. We'll be right back.
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0: broadcasting online and on the radio from the heart of the Tennessee Valley, the Spice Radio Studios in Huntsville, Alabama. This is the Valley Labor Report. My name is Jacob Morrison. My co-host is Adam Keller. Filling in today, Whitney Washington. There's a strike going on right now in Jackson, Mississippi, where bus drivers have been on strike for a couple of weeks now, and we have on the president of the union, the Amalgamated Transit Union, Local 1208, Brother Charles Torrens Jr. President Torrens, welcome to the program.
1: Oh, thank you for having me this morning.
0: Can you talk a little bit about the members that you represent in Jackson, Mississippi? What do they do for folks there?
1: Well, they're hardworking men and women who work J-Train transit system every day. They're dedicated to their work. They're professional. They're skilled. We have bus operators. We have mechanics. We have customer service, dispatchers, cleaners, and utility workers all form the union on the property of J-Train.
0: And y'all have been in the middle of contract negotiations. I think that you're heading into mediation right now, still on strike. As y'all were conducting negotiations, what was some of the sticking points? Like, what were some of the barriers between where y'all are at in getting a fair contract?
1: Absolutely. Yeah, we want a fair, competitive wage. We want safe working conditions. And we want to be treated fairly with dignity and respect. And MV has failed to meet those concerns. And as a result, we're not at a stall. And we took their last proposal to the memberships. And the membership voted on that last proposal that MV presented to us. And they rejected it. And so with that being said, we offered a 30-day strike notice. And it dwindled down to the last day. And of course, nothing happened, no movement from MV Transportation whatsoever. And, it resulted as a strike, which is day 12, count to date, day 12.
0: Okay. So almost 2 weeks then. You know, it's a big decision to strike. Why were members willing to vote down the, contract offer from the company?
1: Well, of course, no member wants to go on strike. No union wants to go on strike. It was a last result. And like mm-hmm. I said, you know, there's things that were proposed to us that, it just didn't address our concerns. It fell way short of expectation of the wages that we require. We were trying to get competitive with other transit industries. The aggressiveness and disciplinary actions that MV Transportation has been handing out since they took over the contract for the city of Jackson and other areas of language that they have proposed. The membership just, didn't feel like it was fair, and they voted. And, until they give us a fair contract and treat us with respect and dignity, we're going to be on the strike line. But it's not anything that we take lightly. We are willing to get back to the table. But right now, it's not a path forward unless they want to come to the table and bargain fairly with us.
0: MV Transportation is the company that you're negotiating with. They are the private transit operator for Jackson, Mississippi. So, you know, the government contracts with these private contractors. And so MV Transportation is not just in Jackson, Mississippi. They're a nationwide company. And my understanding is that they are paying y'all less than what what workers in similar occupations make for the same company in other places, right?
1: Right. Well, they brought in what we call scab drivers, replacement drivers, and they're paying them anywhere from $35 to $50 an hour, and putting them up in hotels and paying them per diem, also providing 3 square meals for them and travel expense, and they're not treating us the same way. It's like a double jeopardy, slap in the face to us. You know, that those monies that they're issuing out daily, I'm sure it amounts up quickly, and that could have been geared toward the wage that proposal that we desire to have.
0: Absolutely. And, you know, one of the things that companies, during strikes want to try to do is to just basically wait you out, to make it, you know, allow y'all to strike and kind of wear yourselves out, and get to a point where financially it becomes very difficult for workers to sustain the strike. But your international has really stepped up in a big way. And if I'm reading this right from Fox 40 in Jackson, Mississippi, they doubled your strike fund.
1: Absolutely. Our international president, Costa, was on the ground the first day of the strike and other affiliates as well, in an effort to support us, physically as well as financially, and, double the strike fund. And, we also have a strike fund where other locals and affiliates can contribute. And, that has, enabled us to maintain the strike line. And, that's what's taking place right now. Our members are well taken care of. We were grateful for all those that have contributed and will be contributing in the future to this effort.
0: You've been on strike for, as you said, almost 2 weeks now, 12 days. How are members feeling?
1: They're still motivated. Hey, I believe this strike has brought us closer together in solidarity. Mm. And they know what's at stake. You know, if we stand together, we believe we'll win together. And they know, throughout history, there have been civil rights movement, there have been labor movements, and all these things are necessary, just like what we're doing today. They're necessary to get to what we have, what we need, what we think we need, and where we need to be in a fair contract and better working conditions for the citizens of Jackson. So they're committed and they're willing to stand.
0: You mentioned that MV Transportation is maintaining or has brought in scabs. Are they maintaining all of the routes now or, is it like 50% operate or do you have visibility on that?
1: Well, the routes are greatly impacted. It's just not enough to have a person in a seat saying mm-hmm. that you are doing the service. We present, ATU Local 1208 members, we present professionalism, experience. Of course, we know the city and, we have, had reports where the service is not, on time service because of these scabs that are behind the wheel. We just want to get back to the table and, you know, do our job that we do well and have committed our life to so we can take care of the citizens of Jackson and also, present them with a safe, working environment as well as professionalism.
0: You mentioned the training and the high quality of job that your members do, knowing the city and stuff like that. And ATU, one of the big sticking points in other ATU negotiations, I'm thinking specifically, I think it's Dallas in Texas against Keolis.
1: Right.
0: They're having a really difficult time getting the company to agree to good, you know, union standard training. Is that an issue for y'all in Jackson too? Or is, have y'all been able, are y'all kind of where you need to be on the training issue?
1: Well, we always welcome more training. More training is essential to job performance and the safety of what we do every day, not just for bus operators, but all across the board. They're not up to snuff, well, if I can say that, where training is should be given out to all the members. We have safety meetings, of course, but those are not consistent, like safety management meetings and so forth, where the local and management is on the same team. It's not consistent. It could be better. I say that.
0: Gotcha. Charles Torrens, thank you so much for your time. All right, folks, that's it for the first half of the program. We're going to take a break. We'll go into overtime, Facebook, YouTube, the Valley Labor Report. If you want to continue listening, if you don't, we appreciate your time and we'll see you next week.

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1: That's right, folks, from the mountains of Tennessee to the bayous of Louisiana, broadcasting online and on the radio from the heart of the Tennessee Valley, the Spice Radio Studios in Huntsville, Alabama. This is the Valley Labor Report. My name is Jacob Morrison. My co-host is Adam Keller. Filling in today, Whitney Washington. Today on the program, we just talked to the president of an amalgamated transit union, Local 1208 in Jackson, Mississippi, about their strike. Huntsville Hospital named, as reported by 256 Today and Way 31, Huntsville Hospital named as Newsweek's one of America's greatest workplaces in healthcare. And so some of the stuff that, you know, the articles talk about, like, you know, they kind of give some information about Huntsville Hospital, you know, how many beds they have, how many employees they have, blah, blah, blah, et cetera, et cetera. You all know that. But you all also know that the Labor Council has been, you know, engaging in the Labor Council, the Regional Federation of Unions has been engaging in, you know, trying to, put a megaphone to the community's concerns about the consolidation of healthcare in Huntsville and North Alabama more broadly. And so when I saw that, that seemed to me to be a little bit discordant with my view of what it is like to work at Huntsville Hospital. I also want to point out, you know, I tried to look through the, I tried to look through these rankings and look at the methodologies and stuff. And, you know, they say that they're based on interview, like, so they do, you know, I mean, there's literally hundreds and hundreds of these employers that they have named in various sectors as some of America's greatest workplaces. And in their methodology that says that they're based on, like, you know, a thousand interviews or something. And I'm surely it's not 1,000 interviews at Huntsville Hospital. I think it's 1,000 interviews across the whole country. And so, you know, how does that play into, if you get 1,000 interviews, how do you even, you know, I don't know. I was not super impressed by, like, exactly what they were doing, and they didn't make it super clear exactly how they came to this stuff. And they also put at the end of it, which I thought was interesting, that that they do not endorse, that the consulting group who did these rankings, Plant A, does not endorse nor validate the business practices or the standing of the ranked companies. The inclusion or exclusion of any company in the ranking should not be used as a basis for investment, business, or other decisions. All decisions based on any information presented in the ranking should be made in conjunction with other available information and independent advice. The rankings are based on, you know, information from the last 24 months, and they, you know, don't include, you know, well, so they're trying to, you know, they're trying to, like, hedge a little bit here, which I thought was interesting. But, you know, the first place that I saw it was on Facebook, on 256 Today's post about it, and it seems like I was not the only one who was surprised by that this was supposedly one of the best places to work. One person says, LMAO, as an employee, I'd really like to know how Newsweek came to this conclusion. Another person says, I really don't know how most people employed here can afford to live. somebody exclaimed, what employees completed that survey? Somebody else says, does Huntsville Hospital also own Newsweek? How much did they bribe you to write this? Never was the eye roll emoji needed more for a reaction. I guess somebody forgot to tell me this is April Fool's Day. That's not what the employees say. These surveys get filled out by the administration. What was this based on? Soon we'll be talking to Bo Hawk, candidate for Knox County Mayor, and talking to some therapists about how they beat union busters. All that and more on today's program. If you want to call in, the phone number is 844-899-TVLR. That is 844-899-8857. You can also send a text message to that number. You can send a voicemail to that number at any time. 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If you haven't gotten enough of us by the time that we wrap up here on the radio, or if you just want to see what we're up to throughout the week, You can find us anywhere you find anything online, in particular at our website, tvlr.fm, but we are also on YouTube, Facebook, and wherever you get your podcasts, all at The Valley Labor Report. 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You can reach out to us for more details on that. I will also add a disclaimer that any viewpoints or opinions expressed in this program belong solely to their author and do not necessarily represent any organization or sponsor. We welcome all of our listeners, whether you are on YouTube, Facebook, WVNN, WZZA, WHIV, WGOW, WMSP, WCPT, KTNF, Means TV, or through your favorite podcast app. We're proud to be part of the Labor Radio Podcast Network and encourage our listeners to check that out at laborradionetwork.org. Really appreciate you spending some time with us every week. In the South, workers organize new unions, they bargain for new contracts, they fight for good legislation and against bad legislation, and they put the boss in their place. These are some of the stories that we could find from July 17th to the 25th. This is Last Week in Southern Labor. Over the last week, 140 workers in 8 bargaining units have gone public with their union campaigns. 118 workers across 2 bargaining units withdrew their petition for a union election. 127 workers across 3 bargaining units organized their unions, voted in favor of unionization. And 116 workers across 3 bargaining units voted against unionization. Here are the details. In new union campaigns, 6 workers at Service Electric Company in Chattanooga, Tennessee, filed a petition to hold a union election with the International Brotherhood of Electrical Workers, IBEW Local 175. 6 workers at AGL Services Company in Atlanta, Georgia, filed a petition to hold a union election with IBEW Local 1997. 8 workers at Nickel Electric Company in Greenwood, Missouri, filed a petition to hold a union election with IBEW Local 124. 5 workers at Rusk County Electric Cooperative in Henderson, Texas, filed a petition to hold a union election with IBEW Local 738. Linemen and linemen apprentices just unionized at that same company with the same local last week. Looks like now the service techs and the mechanics want in on the action. The employer filed a petition to hold a union election after a majority of the 7 workers at Woodard and Curran in Defiance, Missouri, demonstrated support for unionization with the International Union of Operating Engineers, IUOE, Local 148. 85 workers at Ash Grove in Midlothian, Texas, filed a petition to hold a union election with the International Brotherhood of Boilermakers, IBB. In election results, 2 workers at the Ziegenfelder Company in Wheeling, West Virginia, withdrew their petition with the International Union of Painters and Allied Trades, IUPAT, District Council 53. 95 workers at MV Transportation in Cary, North Carolina, voted 31-4 in favor of unionization with the Amalgamated Transit Union, ATU, Local 1328. 16 workers at Pye Barker Fire and Safety in Schertz, Texas, withdrew their petition with the United Association of Plumbers and Pipefitters, UA's Road Sprinkler Fitters Local 669. 19 workers at Starbucks in Little Rock, Arkansas voted against unionization with Starbucks Workers United. 17 workers at a location in Bowling Green, Kentucky, however, voted 11-3 in favor of unionization. 15 workers at Watson Clinic in Lakeland, Florida voted 8-2 in favor of unionization with the United Food and Commercial Workers, UFCW Local 1625. 70 workers at Quick Creek Construction Materials in Newberry, Florida voted against unionization with the United Steelworkers, USW, and 27 workers at Johnson Brothers Maverick in Irving, Texas voted against unionization with the Teamsters, Local 745. In strikes and bargaining, a 45% raise. That's what workers at New Flyer NFI Parts in Louisville, Kentucky just ratified in their first collective bargaining agreement, among other things. Their union, the Industrial Department of the Communication Workers of America, IUE CWA, said they also won 100% employer-paid dental and vision insurance, guardrails against unexpected healthcare premium hikes, paid maternity leave for the first time, and more. The union says this came after a long and hard fight at the bargaining table where management provided incorrect information and denied issues that workers faced on the shop floor while ramping up what appeared to be a retaliation campaign against workers by installing surveillance equipment and issuing more write-ups than normal. They fought back by demonstrating their solidarity through petitions showing their union support and through regular communication from the bargaining team. In political and legislative updates, the Trump administration is continuing its killing of coal miners. That's the result of his continued delay in implementing a new safety rule meant to curtail the significant increase in the rates of black lung among coal miners. The new rule would have limited the amount of silica dust that could be in the air in a coal mine to the same amount that can be in the air in other workplaces. And yes, that's right. We have known that silica dust can cause black lung for long enough that workers in other industries that can be as exposed to silica, like construction and manufacturing, already have protections. But coal miners have been working with double the exposure to the life-threatening dust particles. The rule was implemented by the Biden administration in 2024, but immediately challenged in the courts by employers who want to be able to slowly suffocate their workers to death. Amazingly, the courts won't even let the United Mine Workers of America, UMWA, be a party to the suit, even though their members are exactly the people most affected by the rule or lack thereof. The union has more about their fight to protect their members from black lung and how the Trump administration has been fighting for mine bosses on their website. We've got about twice the amount of wildfires so far this year, and Trump wants to cut a key agency responsible for fighting those fires, the U.S. Forest Service. The National Federation of Federal Employees, NFI IAM, the union that represents most federal firefighters on public lands, is fighting back against those cuts. Trump is proposing a full 24% cut to the U.S. Forest Service and has already pushed out nearly 6,000 workers. In addition to the proposed cuts and the attacks on workers, they are planning a major reorganization, which could force another 6,500 workers to relocate or quit. And according to an internal union survey, 93% of those workers would not relocate if that choice was forced on them. At a rally outside Congress, Genny Kotick, president of NFI's Forest Service Council, said that this would be devastating for our country and the people who depend on these public lands. The union is calling on Congress to reject the proposed cuts and to protect the staffing, research, and operational resources needed to safeguard public lands, support frontline firefighters, and strengthen the nation's wildfire response capabilities. This rally came shortly after the union won against the agency in arbitration over telework for employees at the Forest Service who are eligible. The arbitrator ruled that the agency had violated both federal law, the Telework Enhancement Act of 2010, and their collective bargaining agreement, and is ordering the agency to restore the contract and with the union and provide workers with the same telework and remote work options they had before. The agency may still appeal the ruling. If we missed something, let us know at tvlr.fm/contact, and you can subscribe to the newsletter at tvlr.fm and get the exhaustive version of Last Week in Southern Labor in your inbox every single week. Up next, we are going to be talking to Bo Hawk, candidate for Knox County Mayor, also president of the Knoxville Oak Ridge Central Labor Council, representative of the Knoxville Building Trades Council, and member of the Iron Workers, Local 384. Bo, welcome back to the program.
2: Thanks for having me. I'm excited to be back on.
1: Really excited to have you. Appreciate your time.
3: Yeah, thanks for being here, Bo. So we don't have county mayors in Alabama. Could you just tell us a little bit about what exactly a county mayor does and how it differs from like a city mayor?
2: Yeah, so a lot of places will call it like a county executive. You know, here it's a county mayor. But so with our Knoxville City Council, it's more of a strong mayor system where, you know, the mayor chairs the city council meetings and has a lot more power to kind of unilaterally do things. But the county mayor is, you know, does not chair the county commission. You know, the commission itself is pretty, it has a lot of independent authority. But as the county mayor, you're setting priorities and trying to kind of get consensus from the commission, and you're trying to develop, you know, you set up an initial draft budget that you bring before the commission that then they approve, and you have veto votes and things like that. But it's a lot of working with other aspects of county government because, you know, for example, the city mayor appoints the chief of police. The county mayor has to work directly with the sheriff, who's an independently elected constitutional officer. So it's a lot of convening and making sure that, you know, the charter is enforced and things like that, and having administrative oversight of things like the libraries and the health services and things like that.
1: That's really interesting. And I think helpful context for people as they're thinking about like what you can do. You know, one of the things that you talk a lot about on the campaign trail is the cost of living, you know, wanting to bring down the cost of housing, develop more and more affordable childcare options. What can you do on those issues unilaterally as mayor? And what will you be looking for support from the rest of the commission on? And how do you plan to do that as somebody who, you know, at least from the outside looking in, wouldn't be aligned with a lot of the other county commissioners?

0: I mean, I think that it is possible to find more alignment, and we do have, three Democratic commissioners right now, and I have a good relationship with three of the Republican commissioners as well. But I think it has a lot to do with things like, we have this planning in place called Advance Knox for future development in the county that was spearheaded by the outgoing county mayor Glenn Jacobs. And my opponent has spoken, voted against it, and spoken against that plan. And I don't think it's perfect, but I think making sure that we are not throwing away millions of dollars spent and years of effort expended on putting that plan together, I think it's a bad idea to throw that away. And I think that making sure that we have that and the Unified Development Ordinance, which is kind of in the works right now, making sure that those can continue to be adopted so that we're not operating off of, 20th century regulations. We're going to be able to work more closely with the developers and the business community and make sure that we are partnering with them to kind of steer development in a way that is going to produce more housing that people can afford, more price points, more variety of housing, but also, preventing any more reckless sprawl outward into the rural parts of the county, which is a huge concern for people. Depending on where you go in the county, people are more concerned with density in certain areas. But the main problem is that there just hasn't been infrastructure in place to support the development that's been happening. And we've just been kicking the can down the road for decades, without, bringing in any additional revenue. We've got, a debt balloon service payment coming up. And we have a $5 billion deficit in infrastructure maintenance and repair. So we have to address all those kind of things. But those are, the kind of priorities that you can set as the county mayor. And one of the ways that I've talked about doing that is having a 10-year capital improvement plan that's accessible to the public and available right out of the gate with my administration, making sure that we have a prioritized kind of understanding of where we're at with development, where we're at with the condition of our roads and bridges and things like that.
1: Yeah, so I know Tennessee is really bad about like government interference and preemption in municipal and county ordinances, even worse than Alabama. How do you anticipate that impacting your ability to govern?
0: It's something that you got to be concerned with here in Tennessee. It would be funny if it wasn't so bleak how much the, party of small government really likes to do as much as they can to control everything we do at the local and municipal level here in Tennessee. We had that happen with people fighting for community benefits agreements for major projects. Nashville just wants to legislate away our ability to do anything or make any decisions outside their purview. So, but I mean, I think that's where it's really important to just be as bipartisan as possible and find as much consensus as you can and work around those kind of things, and try to find, alternative methods to kind of get the same results that you're looking for. There's a lot of issues when it comes to procurement with state regulation. It's very restrictive. Or when we're having contracts for major projects, it's really difficult to build in provisions for things like community benefits or for labor standards. But, I think looking for other kind of ways at the local level with ordinances and working with the commission, I think there are, avenues for doing that.
2: Your campaign has really taken off in a way that I think would be surprising to people just looking at this race from the outside. And you've got Republicans so scared that they're running to national outlets like Newsmax, the New York Post, et cetera, to sort of try to bring in some national attention to this race. What about your campaign do you think has really resonated so much with people that it's starting to scare some of these, people outside the city or the city of Knoxville, the county of Knox?
0: That's a great question. I mean, I'm loving it. It's been great to see that because in the beginning, the tone shift has been striking because, in the beginning of this campaign, I had so many conversations with folks where even if they were sympathetic, it would be a good luck with that kind of conversation. And the opposition, it's just, did not even take it seriously at all. Like they just smugly take for granted their never-ending monopoly on power. Just unending corruption, it's just going to keep going forever, and people are going to just be resigned to their fates because they think that, it's a red county, or whatever. But looking at the math, When I decided to run, I saw that the numbers were there, and it just took running an actual energizing campaign that gets people motivated to

0: actually vote. And I think being a candidate who understands what everyday people are going through and, you know, actually is talking about the real issues instead of UFOs or whatever kind of, you know, distractions they're focused on, the Republicans. It's been really interesting to see that tone shift now where, yeah, they are scared. They are talking about me more than they talk about anything else. Because they have nothing to offer. I mean, it's just a broken promises and betrayal of the constituents who elected them, particularly with my opponent, who, while sitting school board chair, went to Nashville and advocated for vouchers after our school board, unanimously voted a resolution to condemn vouchers and was opposed to it. So it's something that I think they should be scared, because we're actually talking about doing something for everyday people and making county government work for everyday people. And they just don't have any kind of alternative to offer to that.
1: Tim Perchett is one of the people that's sort of a national figure, even though he is the congressman from Knoxville. But he's recently gotten involved in your race, made multiple videos about your candidacy, called you a dirtbag. I want to play this clip from a couple of nights ago at, I think it was, I don't know what kind of event it was at, but I want to play this clip for you and get your response.
2: People fought for that flag. People died for that flag. People died for what we have in this great country. And those dirtbags are trying to take it from us. Let me tell you something. They're not over the fence. They're in the gate. They're in Knox County. We have somebody that actually marched with this dirtbag Maduro. Thank goodness. Thank God for Donald J. Trump. Took his ass out. They got the communists. And they holler youthful indiscretions. And then he turns around and says, he hollers useful indiscretions. Then he says, oh, wait a minute. I was marching for the working people down there. Well, dadgummit, what about the working people in the United States of America? Yeah. We got Republicans up and down this ballot, Knox County especially. Please do not take this thing for granted. They're not on the other side of the fence, folks. They're within the gate. We got to take them out on election day.
1: Yeah. How do you respond to that?
0: Media. I'm trying to be nice, but he's such a goober. I don't know how else to describe him in that video, but I mean, yeah, it's hilarious to me to hear him talking about, you know, workers here in Tennessee, especially with the way that these same people talk about, the workers that I've supported, here in Knoxville and in Knox County and the things that have happened with them. I mean, Tim Burchett is exactly the type of person who is the problem that, you know, I'm running against. It's the pattern I'm running against. He's a career politician. He's used taxpayer dollars to enrich himself and his donors. He voted against releasing the Epstein files, and he's repeatedly put the interests of Israel and AIPAC over the interests of Americans, particularly American workers. These people do not care about workers or Americans. They're the most unpatriotic people you'll ever encounter. They're just out for their own greed. So I think that I'm going to continue to be amused hearing them, you know, running scared the way they are right now. I believe he did actually use the sentence running scared. So at one point recently. So yeah, it's a fun thing to watch.
1: Tim Burchett, also worth knowing for people, has advocated for the privatization of the TVA. And in that clip, you know, I just thought it was so interesting to try to, like, their whole campaign, it really seems like you said, they're trying to make it about you and make it as if you do not care about workers in Knox County. You don't have a, you know, you don't know what you want to do for workers in Knox County. And they're not, like, there was no alternative proposed there. He was like, oh, why don't you care about workers here in America? As he offered no vision there. And neither has, you know, in all the videos from Betsy Henderson that I'm seeing, you know, it's always about you and all these other things, but not about actually, they don't want to actually discuss the policies that you're putting forward. I don't know. It feels, do you feel like people are picking up on that?
0: Definitely. I mean, that's something I hear all the time. And, you know, much to the Republican chagrin, I do have a lot of support still from moderate Republicans, and I'm going to continue to pursue their support because, you know, even if they were still kind of on the fence when they see my opponent just endlessly just talking about me every single day without ever presenting any kind of policy or vision, they're getting tired of it. I mean, there's just no, she's not putting it forward any kind of reason to vote for her. It's just about, you know, trying to paint me as some kind of radical that, you know, can't get along with others when my record shows that I bring people together and try to unite people around a positive vision of how we can, you know, lift our community up. And they just have, you know, a record of betraying that same community. So, you know, it's interesting to watch that.
3: Yeah, sort of in line with that of them sort of painting you as this like omnipotent boogeyman. Your opponent used your last interview on this program to attack your support for McKay's bookstore workers when they unionized, implying somehow that you and the workers forced the store to close. Do you have a response to that?
0: Oh, this one is like, honestly, so this had been, you know, I'd seen the game of telephone happening online where, you know, some of the rumor mongers and gossip kind of right-wing spaces online were starting off, you know, just kind of taking one of the pictures of me supporting the McKay's workers that were picketing and kind of connecting me with the store closing down. And then it changed, you know, I've seen people saying that I was their union rep and all these kind of things. When I, you know, I had nothing to do with the bargaining or anything like that. I was just out there supporting them as president of the Central Labor Council. And honestly, I would have been, you know, it's clear from my record that regardless of my title, I'm going to be out there supporting workers. But definitely, you know, if I had to do it over again as president of the CLC, of course, I'm going to be out there supporting the workers that are fighting for better conditions, and more, you know, say over their work. But yeah, I mean, it was absurd to see my opponent actually adopting this rumor and putting it out herself and stamping it with her approval. I mean, and using the song, Which Side Are You On, for the video. Wow. But I had so many people that worked at McKay's reaching out to me that were just so infuriated that she was using their pain, which is a common theme, to her political benefit and trying to somehow, you know, smear me for my support of them, which I was thankful, like in many cases with these kind of things, I was just appreciative of her putting out there exactly where she stands because, you know, the company that was operating McKay's, you know, they have multiple ongoing, charges, with the National Labor Relations Board. They have in the 3 or 4 years that they were, you know, bargaining with the McKay's workers, they had not even reached, negotiations over wages yet. They were still in basic things like just cause, the first kind of clauses that you put in a collective bargaining agreement. So they were absolutely not, you know, bargaining in good faith from day one. And then they sold the property out from under, the workers that were working there. But, you know, that is a condemnation of the greed of corporate America and not of the workers who are actually trying to make a difference. I mean, I'm proud to stand with them and, you know, I would do it exactly the same way over again. And it's absurd to me that they would try to use this against me because it just makes them look just as evil as they are.
3: So both you and your opponent actually have taken a similar position on data centers. Can you tell us how you came to the place where you're at on that and why you think you should be trusted over your opponent on this issue?
0: So the first part as to, you know, my reasoning, you know, I definitely do like to tell people since I work for the Building Trades Council, I had to put a lot of thought into my stance on this because, you know, my inclination as someone who lives in Knox County, of course, is I don't really want one in my backyard, one of these hyperscale data centers, but especially watching what happened with XAI in Memphis, that really informed my personal opinion, but also, you know, just hearing from so many constituents that were really concerned about this. But, you know, as a person who represents the building trades unions, you know, typically we are agnostic about what we're building. We just want to make sure that things are built, union and with good, you know, building trades, jobs and people have access to apprenticeship and things like that. That's what we're concerned with. But, you know, I definitely have not yet encountered a member of any of the building trades unions here in Knox County who was upset with the stance I took, which was that not a single square foot of Knox County should be devoted to a hyperscale AI data center. You know, people are pretty opposed, the majority of people here in Knox County, I think, are opposed to it. You know, there's other kinds of data centers, and there's also all these other kind of nuances, like technologies that they could do to, you know, recycle the water, or they could, you know, do self-generation for the power. But I just don't see that happening here. If we just allow it to happen, it's going to be the worst possible version of it. So I'd rather just oppose it entirely. But you know, as to why people should trust me on this issue versus my opponent, I mean, my opponent has campaigned on a platform that includes, you know, a no growth stance against development. And then turned around and took tens of thousands of dollars in campaign contributions from those same big developers. So I just think you can't trust a single thing that she says. I mean, she's just a political operative who has never had a job other than, you know, the selected position of school board chair and working in DC, you know, as like a swamp bureaucrat. And she, you know, married to a corporate lobbyist and is just doing the same thing those kind of people do. She's not going to have the interests of Knox County constituents in mind. She's going to be doing whatever will enrich her and her donors. That's what she's going to be focused on. So I'm here because I've got skin in the game. You know, I'm a regular person. I rent here. I want to see things better for my community.
1: Something that was really surprising, you know, you mentioned the fundraising, is that even though she's taking money from these big developers who are for some reason giving money to her, even though she's running on a really anti-development platform, ostensibly, is that you have raised in the most recent quarter, you raised more money than she did on small donors, right?
0: Absolutely. So yeah, in the second quarter for that reporting period, we had a little over $100,000 raised with 1,006 individual contributions. And my opponent had 99,000 and some change, and it was from 98 individual contributions. And
3: that's
0: the bulk of that
3: 98
0: was significantly large contributions. So a small number of that 98. So that's really, that paints the picture. The numbers don't lie. That tells me everything that I need to know. And I think that just looking at that, people can understand, you know, there's grassroots momentum behind my campaign. There's real energy and excitement. You know, voter turnout is up here during early voting. People are, you know, they're interested. They're watching what's happening, and it's just a county election, but it's getting national attention. But, you know, yeah, I mean, just running and speaking on the economic reality that people are facing, it's got people invested. I mean, we've got people, my campaign is fueled by, you know, first responders, retirees, students, everyday people, iron workers. It's not funded by these big developers and these, you know, family connections and personal loans in the tens of thousands from, you know, I don't have any wealth that's funding my campaign the way it is my opponents.
1: Yeah. One more issue that's national is coming to Knox County is these Flock cameras. Where are you at on those?
0: Yeah. So, you know, for a while I was kind of trying to make sure I was taking an informed stance because I heard a lot of people that were, very opposed to Flock cameras. And my initial inclination, of course, as somebody who's concerned about mass surveillance and as particularly about third party corporations having access to that kind of data, you know, I wasn't very much in favor of it. But, you know, I definitely have, you know, really tried to support law enforcement, our sheriff's deputies as much as I can. And that's why I've taken stances on, you know, restoring the pension benefits that our sheriff's deputies are supposed to be getting and things like that. But, you know, I'd heard that there were concerns because law enforcement, you know, saw you know, some of those people in law enforcement saw Flock cameras as being to their benefit. But, you know, ultimately, I've taken the stance that, you know, before we adopt anything, any kind of agreement like that, there just needs to be more transparency. We need to have more understanding for constituents of how that data is going to be used, who's going to be able to access it and those kind of things. So, you know, if we could get something like that, I would be open to a conversation to consider, you know, what the facts are and hear out law enforcement and what they think about it. But, you know, as it stands, I just think it's violating our constitutional rights and I'm totally opposed to it.
1: Bo Hawk, candidate for Knox County mayor. Is there anything else that you want to share with the audience before we let you go?
0: Early voting, if you're in Knox County, it runs through August 1st. Get out there and vote. The voter turnout is up. This is going to be close, and that's not something we've had to worry about in decades. So this could be decided, you know, by a few votes. So, I mean, it's an exciting time to get out there and exercise your right. August 6th, you know, I'd be honored to have your vote for county mayor, and I look forward to, you know, serving our community and making sure that your voice is heard by county government.
1: Bo, appreciate your time. And for Betsy or one of her employees who are watching this, she's welcome to come on the program too. I left her a voicemail a couple of weeks ago for using our, when she used our video. So if you want to reach out and get her on the program, you have our contact info. Bo, thank you so much for taking the time.
0: Thank you. I really appreciate the opportunity.
1: We're going to take a break, folks. We'll be right back to talk to some mental health therapists who beat the Union Busters.
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1: The Valley Labor Report is also sponsored by the United Automobile, Aerospace, and Agricultural Implement Workers of America, better known as the UAW. 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UAW-represented workplaces range from multinational corporations, small manufacturers, and state and local governments, to colleges and universities, hospitals, and private nonprofit organizations. 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You can learn more about the UAW and join at uaw.org. The Valley Labor Report is also sponsored by Labor Notes. Labor Notes is a media and organizing project that has been the voice of union activists who want to put the movement back in the labor movement since 1979. You can learn more about Labor Notes at labornotes.org.
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4: the ultimate website and communication system for unions. Labor creates all wealth. All wealth should go to labor, and you are listening to the Valley Labor Report. My name is Jacob Morrison. My co-host is Adam Keller. Filling in Whitney Washington today. Appreciate everybody hanging out with us. Let's go ahead and play this quick clip two from Adam.
7: Adam Keller here. I'm sorry I couldn't be in the studio with Jacob today, but I wanted to take a few minutes to talk about something that's close to my heart and central to the work we're trying to do to build a powerful multiracial working class movement here in Alabama and beyond. I want to start by just being real with y'all about my own journey. I grew up right here in the South, raised in a conservative Southern Baptist tradition. You know, like a lot of folks who grew up in that environment, as I became a teenager and started looking at the world with my own eyes, I kind of fell out of it. To be honest, I was deeply turned off by religion for a long time. I saw a lot of dogma, a lot of judgment, and too often a theology that seemed to justify the status quo of inequality rather than challenging it. And I know I'm not alone in that. A lot of folks, particularly those on the left or in progressive spaces, you know, have experienced real trauma, hurt, and alienation at the hands of religious institutions. That pain is real. And we have to acknowledge it, and we can't just sweep it under the rug. But something happened to me personally as I started organizing. As I got more active in the movement, standing on picket lines, organizing in communities, and fighting for working people, I started meeting people of faith who lived a completely different reality than what I grew up around. I met pastors, lay leaders, and everyday congregants across a beautiful, diverse spectrum of traditions. Christian, Jewish, Muslim, Buddhist, and more, people who took seriously the radical core of their faith. I realized that the dominant, loud, conservative voices in the South don't have to own the narrative. There's a deep, rich, and revolutionary history of faith communities standing shoulder to shoulder with the oppressed. I've had the pleasure to get to know people who take seriously the words of Jesus, to stand with the least of these, to bring good news to the poor, to set the oppressed free, and to stand boldly against the forces of greed and empire. And, you know, just look at the world we're living in right now, this late capitalist hellscape that's designed to isolate us. The bosses and the politicians who serve them, they don't just want to underpay us. They want to break our spirits. They want us to believe that we are entirely on our own. They want us to think that our worth is defined solely by our productivity for some multinational corporation. This system breeds a profound spiritual crisis, an epidemic of loneliness, alienation, anxiety, and despair. We cannot defeat a system that powerful with policy papers alone. We can't defeat it just by talking about dollars and cents. We need a mass movement. And a true mass movement must speak to the whole human being. It has to meet our material needs. Yes, we need union contracts, better wages, healthcare, and safer working conditions. It has to meet our political needs. We need real democracy and working class power. But it also must meet our spiritual needs. We need a movement rooted in love, justice, and solidarity. We need spaces where we can experience deep, meaningful community, where we remind each other that we are not alone, and where we affirm the inherent dignity of every single person, regardless of what the bosses or the bigots might say. When we sing Solidarity Forever on a picket line, I believe we are participating in a sacred act. We're saying, your pain is my pain, your struggle is my struggle, and I've got your back. That's a spiritual truth as much as it is a material strategy. So how do we turn this shared moral vision into real power on the ground here in Alabama and wherever you live? It's something that's obviously been on my mind a lot, and I'd love to hear from y'all. What are your thoughts about the intersection of faith and labor? You can give us a call, leave us a voicemail, or send us a text at 844-899-8857. how do we bring people together across different faith traditions and no faith traditions to advance the interest of working class folks? After all, the working class is the majority. We just don't act like a unified majority. How do we carry forward the work of Martin Luther King Jr. and the many, many others, known and unknown? Whatever spiritual journey I may be on or you may be on, at the end of the day, I do have faith that when the diverse working class majority unites around our common interest, we can do amazing things and we can win the better world we deserve. And I know I'm not alone in that faith. So I did want to share that there's some cool opportunities coming up right now for you to get involved. Whether you are a person of faith or a secular organizer, a union member, or just someone who wants to see a better world. First, I'm working with Alabama Arise to host a webinar called Faith, Labor, and Justice on Thursday, July 30th at noon central. This is going to be a space to connect, discuss how we organize across faith communities, and share strategies for building these bridges. And I've got some really great guest speakers lined up, and really looking forward to the conversation. You can go to alarise.org to learn more and register. Second, a lot of us across the labor movement around the country are gearing up for the AFL-CIO's annual Labor in the Pulpit program over Labor Day weekend, which is coming up soon, September 5th through the 7th. Every year, the idea is to have union members, labor leaders, and working class advocates speak directly to congregations in churches, synagogues, mosques, and temples all across the nation. We bring the message of the labor movement directly to the places where our people gather. Whether it's a short speech at the service or something more informal like a Sunday school discussion, the point is to build relationships and remind folks about the dignity of labor and the sacrifices of our working class ancestors in the pursuit of justice, particularly around the Labor Day holiday. So if you want to speak at a service, if you want your congregation to host a speaker, or if you just want to help us coordinate, we do need your help. You can reach out to me. Let's get labor on the agenda in as many houses of worship as we can. And finally, I'm launching something called the Covenant of Faith and Labor. This is a powerful sign-on statement for faith leaders and faith groups to pledge their solidarity with the labor movement. It's a declaration that standing with workers is a moral obligation, and that we will not stand by while bosses exploit the people who keep our state running. You can find out more on my latest blog post for Alabama Arise, again at alarise.org. You can read the covenant and help us encourage congregations to sign on. Let's show the bosses in this state that when they fight Alabama workers, they aren't just fighting a union, they're fighting a massive coalition of conscience. Brothers and sisters, the road ahead is long, and the forces of greed we are up against are very entrenched. But when we combine the material power of organized labor with the moral and spiritual power of our diverse faith communities, we can move mountains, and we can shake up the Southern status quo. Thank you for listening. Please register for the webinar on July 30th. Talk to your church about signing the covenant. And let's get ready for Labor Day. Jacob, I'll hand it back to you. Solidarity forever, y'all.
1: Workers at the Lynn Lake Mental Health Clinic in Minnesota just organized their union, but not without some union busters trying to stop them from doing that. Here to talk about that is Dana Vickland, a mental health therapist at Lynn Lake, Ashley Groshek, a marriage and family therapist at Lynn Lake, and Jacob Skall, an organizer for SEIU. Jacob, Dana, Ashley, welcome to the Valley Labor Report.
8: Thanks for having us.
1: Really appreciate y'all taking the time to join. I wanted to start with, you know, Dana, could you talk to us about why you and your coworkers decided to organize a union? What were some of the things that you wanted to see change?
9: Yeah, so thank you. A lot of us started talking about common experiences that we were told were uncommon by leadership. Kind of the four main areas that we learned were fair compensation, clinical autonomy, accessible and affordable benefits, and protecting the integrity of our supervision as pre-licensed providers too. So something that was already across or an issue across our field, and the involvement of private equity made this a lot worse.
1: Ashley, what about you?
8: I've been in the field for a really long time, and so I've always thought that therapists needed protection and a need for a union. And so when I joined Lynn Lake in January and found out they were in the process of organizing, I was super excited to be a part of it. And I agree wholeheartedly with our mission and our plan and our goals to make things better for all of us.
1: And was Lynn Lake bought by a private equity firm? Was that a big part of why, you know, things were getting worse there?
9: Yes, we learned that our practice was acquired by private equity back, I believe, in 2023.
8: Mm-hmm.
1: What were some of the things?
8: And with that came a lot of changes. Sorry, I cut you off.
1: Yeah. No, what were some of those changes?
9: Oh, goodness. Exactly what I was just talking about. The fair compensation, we received decreased commission rates. I believe I had a 10% commission cut. We saw decreased autonomy in our decision making and the way that we practice daily. Benefits became more expensive and less accessible. And the supervision program started being dismantled, essentially.
1: Mm.
8: When I came on in January, I had no idea that we were owned by private equity. It was presented that I was coming into a mental health clinic that existed as Lynn Lake. And so I had no idea that that was even happening.
1: Right. You know, Jacob, when these workers came to SEIU and said that they wanted to organize a union, you know, there's not very many mental health unions in the country. How did SEIU respond?
10: You know, we were very excited to take on mental health therapists. I would say recently we've seen a very big wave of sort of people, even though Lynn Lake isn't a nonprofit organization, we've been seeing like a big wave of like nonprofit type workers, mental health type workers approaching our union to try and organize. And we, you know, want to organize thousands upon billions of more workers into the union. And this was a, you know, new pathway for us to get into to expand, you know, the power of our union and the power of healthcare workers in Minnesota.
1: That's awesome. So Dana, you know, after the campaign went public, our partner Labor Lab found that your employer hired an anti-union consultant for $425 an hour. What were some of the first signs that y'all noticed that they had hired these guys?
9: Well, we don't know exactly when they were hired, though some of the initial signs, kind of retrospectively, were leadership's communication became really tepid. Their support was pretty ambiguous at first. And then when they were pressed to voluntarily recognize our union, their answers became vague and delayed. And this suggests to us that leadership was maybe coached on union busting. We learned about the consultant through an email that leadership sent out regarding an information meeting that they were going to hold.
1: And what was that information meeting like?
9: Ooh. I was only able to be present for the last bit of it. But what I heard was, Ashley, were you there?
8: I was.
9: I'll let you speak to that, actually.
8: Yeah, so initially, we were, once we realized who we were, like, the organization we were working with and the type of messaging that they would be using in the meeting, we shared that with everyone who was a supportive W-2 worker, and so we were well prepared. And so in the meeting, the LRI consultant wanted to talk about really what it was like to be in a union, what the union election was going to look like, and kind of just wanted to try to stick to the basics of a union election with the messaging of, you're not going to get what you want, or you might not get what you want, or things could get worse. that kind of messaging. It was very vague, but like very coded as well.
1: How did y'all respond to that in the meeting?
8: We were well organized, and so we were very much one of the things that I think I will pride our organizing committee on is we did a great job at inoculating our workers. And so once we realized who we were working with, we researched, we disseminated information, and we were just very well prepared when we went into that meeting.
1: And so after that, it's my understanding that because the meeting went so poorly for the Union Busters, y'all had been so, you know, y'all had done so much work inoculating your coworkers, letting them know what the Union Busters are going to say, that it didn't really have much effect. And they kind of left after that. Is that right, Dana?
9: Sorry, what was that? They left or left?
1: Yeah, they left. They left. They kind of stopped interacting with you. Is that right?
9: I would say, I don't know that they left, but the presence of LRI in communications definitely stopped. Yeah.
1: Gotcha. Ashley, was there anything else that you wanted to add to that?
8: I think LRI was surprised that we were as informed as they were, as we are, and we were, and, yeah.
1: What advice would you have for other workers who are going through union campaigns that are hiring these anti-union consultants?
9: I think first and foremost, what was really helpful in this campaign was connecting with our colleagues and staying connected, learning what's important to us and the people around us, and keeping that centered through everything. Keeping leadership in the dark as long as possible was really helpful too. So that meant keeping communication off of workplace platforms, being intentional with who and how we shared information on what we're working on. Knowing our workers' rights was really helpful too. I'm really grateful for SEIU's support. Mm-hmm. They taught us a lot. I think all of this helped us get to our 93% support vote at the end.
1: Mm-hmm. That's incredible.
8: It also, I think the big bulk of our organizing and right before we did the March on the Boss was during Metro Surge. And so there was a lot of momentum also happening and a lot of just organizing in general in the community. And so being able to build on that momentum, I think also really, really helped.
1: Right.
8: Because there was a need for change.
1: Yeah. Ashley, final question here, and we've got like 20 seconds. Have you gotten any positive feedback or negative feedback from clients or the community?
8: Everyone is so proud. I don't think I've heard anything bad at all. Clients are super proud of us, community members. I kind of joke that we're legends.
1: That's incredible. Jacob, Dana, Ashley, thank you so much for your time, and look forward to getting to talking to y'all when you get your first contract.
9: Thanks for having
10: us. Thank you.
1: All right, folks, that's it for the first half of the program. We're going to take a break. We'll go into overtime, Facebook, YouTube, the Valley Labor Report. If you want to continue listening, if you don't, we appreciate your time, and we'll see you next week.

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1: Good morning, Alabama, and welcome to Cast and Blast Outdoors. I'm Steve Long here with Rob Newman, where this Saturday and every Saturday we talk hunting, fishing, loving every day across the great state of Alabama. That's the Cast and Blast Outdoors way. We're coming to you live from Sweet Creek Farm Market, Pike Road, Alabama. Doors have just opened. We invite y'all to come on out. It's an overcast, rainy, nasty day. It didn't get like this until I got into Montgomery County this morning, but had a pretty good downpour, and it's still sprinkling out there pretty good. 77 degrees right here at Pike Road, so humid, warm. But hey, we're in Alabama, what do you expect? Today we've got a good friend of ours, a part of the pro staff. Andy Huggins is sitting in with us today. He'll be sitting in probably a bunch of Saturdays. You'll have Andy and several other folks out there helping. I'm going to miss the next probably 4 to 6 to 8 weeks. Triple bypass is scheduled for Monday morning. UAB, they had me scheduled for Thursday, and I went up Wednesday, but my blood levels weren't right, so they had to delay the surgery. But had a heart cath last Friday, that's why I missed Saturday. You can't drive for 24 hours after heart cath. Right. Guess what? After open heart surgery, it's 6 weeks.
0: Andy, I'm not to speak for him, but we're all praying for you, big man. And yeah, you got a lot of love, a lot of friends, people praying for you, and that's everything. That's going to get you through this. So,
1: I must owe a lot of money. Because it's been blown up all week. Just really good friends, blessed to have that. University. Yeah. Thank God for a state job. That's all I can say. Working with the University of Montevallo, I have built up that sick leave. And, I got a call from the president yesterday. It just shocked me. She was checking on me. So it makes me feel good. But I'm ready to go. I was ready to go Thursday, and I'm going to feel better.
2: Well, we were. I just found out about this morning.
1: Yeah, so. I'm sorry, Andy. I should have told you. But it just sort of spreads like a little spark, and then, boom, it gets out there. And
2: Well, it's like I told you, the more people you'll let know, the more people that can pray for you.
1: That's true.
2: Prayer matters. Prayer works.
1: That's true.
2: Prayer makes a difference. So,
1: oh, yeah.
2: I will tell you, my dad had a similar procedure. He'd had several stents, finally had to have open heart surgery. And, he was in recovery, and the doctor came in, and dad was just coming out of the anesthesia. And the doctor said, "How you feeling?" He goes, "How soon am I going to get to shoot a shotgun?" Because it was bearing down on turkey season, and he's like Steve. He'll walk over a bedded 10-point to get to a goblin turkey. But he said, "Well, I don't think we're going to make that this year." So he kept after him. Then he went and bought him a 20-gauge.
1: That's right. Well,
2: so he could get out and go.
1: Well, and that's one of my thoughts. That's one of my thoughts. But thank God, turkey season, I got till March.
2: That's right.
1: And I'm sure I'll be getting a much smaller gauge. I'll probably start going with a 410. But you know what I love to do, Andy, is take my students.
2: That's right.
1: And I'm not too concerned about having a gun. You know what? I mean, I just want to call.
2: I'm going to say it like I've said before, a lot of work starts when you pull the trigger.
1: Yes,
2: if you let somebody else pull the trigger, you can just smile and say, "See ya."
0: Yeah,
1: there you go. But a lot of people have gone through what I'm about to go through, and I will encourage everybody, go get checked out. I've been having angina pains, and I didn't even know what they were until the doctor told me.
2: Right.
1: I just caught it pressure across my chest whenever I cut grass or go work out. I could feel that, and it wasn't every time. But I knew something was wrong. I knew it.
0: How about with your walking? I mean, you do a lot of walking throughout the week. Did you feel it then?
1: No. If it was just walking, no. But now if I picked it up a little bit or my last episode was probably 2 or 3 weeks ago where I was outside. It was 90-something degrees. I'm pushing a mower, cleaning up, probably spent about 2 hours. But I was on my last probably 2 minutes of cutting, and I felt that pressure. And, I will say this, guys, we're pretty dumb being males and everything.
0: Mm-hmm.
1: Every time I'd have that pressure, I would fight through it. That was my thought.
2: Right.
1: I shouldn't have been fighting. But I've got about 90% blockage in the left aorta, which they couldn't stent. So they'll take a vein out of my leg, and thank God I got good veins. And
0: you do have good veins. I can vouch for that.
1: That's right. That's right. And I can. They'll put it over there. It's a miracle what they can do. You know, Andy, going back to your dad, my dad had the surgery in 1976.
2: Right.
1: And if you just look at how medicine has changed around the world, even with the heart cast, my first heart cast was in Montgomery, 2005, and this was my fifth heart cast. So to say that I've had heart problems for a while, yes, I have. But at the same time, you know, I've tried to monitor and take care of myself, and I'm aware of it with medication and exercise. That is the key, guys. One thing about being outdoorsman, you know, it's good to stay in shape,
2: right,
1: or close to shape,
2: right,
1: when you get out there, whether it be quail hunting, turkey hunting, deer hunting. I think about quail hunting and getting out there and chasing the birds. So you need to be in shape, so take care of yourself. But we're not going to hang on that a lot today and just move forward.
0: You're right, Steve, but a lot of people, our friends, our listeners, you know, they're mostly men. You know, they're pretty much our age bracket. You know, this is something that's extremely serious, and people need to take it extremely serious. I mean, you know, you can go, and I'm not sure what the terminology is, but for $199, you can go, and I think it's Baptist East, Baptist South.
2: I've had that done myself. Margaret Ann and I both have had that done.
1: Yeah.
0: How long ago was that?
2: It's probably been maybe 4 or 5 years
0: now.
2: Well,
0: you're probably due again.
2: We're due for another one.
0: Yeah.
2: But it's scary going into it. Because you're about to find out what's happening, that may be good news, it may be bad news.
1: That's
2: but
1: right.
2: Either way, you know, and when you know, you can do something about it. You can change behaviors, habits. You can get the medical attention that you need. So I think that's a worthwhile thing for anybody. You may feel great, look great, clothes fit like you want them to fit, and all that, but if there's something going on inside of you, you don't understand till
0: you don't even know
2: it's too late.
0: Yeah.
1: Well, a lot of it's hereditary. You know, Andy, there's a good chance.
2: Oh, I'm waiting on it with my dad's heart issues.
1: That's right. So the main thing is get out there and do the best you can, take care of yourself. I know we've got all our vices. Everybody has them. Andy and Rob are sitting here looking at my ghost, and I know I need to quit. I know I need to quit these injuries. You know, I think I told Margaret, we were riding up there Wednesday, and I was trying to quit.
2: Yeah.
1: And I had gone Tuesday without a ghost, okay? And guys, I love Ghost Energy Drink. I'm not a big Pepsi Cola fan, who Marcus is.
2: Right.
1: But I love Ghost, and especially this one flavor.
0: What's in that?
1: Oh, it's all goodness.
2: Essential vitamins and minerals.
0: I gotcha.
2: I'm sure.
0: Everybody needs a mineral lick.
2: If I put one of those in the ground and scratch the dirt around it and my camera on it, am I going to attract any deer? That's what
0: I bet you probably could.
1: If your deer drinks it, he's going to be wired. That stuff gun won't be able to sleep all night. But the thing is, you know, Dr. Rob, now Laura came from the medical field, okay? So
2: right.
1: Rob's wife, and from the cardiology side. But Rob thinks he's somewhat of a doctor. He has told me to quit Ghost and go to Zen.
0: Yeah, give up one vice and go straight to another.
1: Yeah, and you know,
0: not a good idea though.
1: Andy, do you still dip, or did you ever dip?
2: I dip during hunting season. That's it. And I don't know how I just put it down and quit. Well, I do, but
1: yeah,
2: I don't do any of that in the off season. So
0: good for you.
2: And just need to give it up. If I can give it up for that amount of time, I can give it up.
1: For
2: period.
1: Real.
0: Yeah.
1: For real.
2: I mean, I really could. But
1: so what's your favorite brand?
2: I am a Red Seal.
0: Oh, yeah.
2: Fine cut wintergreen.
0: Good God.
2: 5% more in the pouch or in the can.
0: You get a good bargain, too.
2: Get you a tube of that stuff.
1: You know, I didn't know many people did that anymore, Red Seal.
2: Well, now in a pinch, because at the depot in Louisville, which is the only kind of grow. They do have a family without dollar there now, but they don't carry tobacco. You have to go with Copenhagen.
0: Mm-hmm.
2: So if that's, I'm an equal opportunity dipper when I don't have any. So whatever they got is whatever I'm buying.
0: That Copenhagen's strong.
2: Well, I can tell you several stories about my first experience with Copenhagen. Didn't end well for me. So.
0: No, sounds like my red man. Chewing tobacco.
1: Are you still doing Red Man?
0: No, I quit doing Red Man, but I started doing Red Man like in 13 years old out in the hay field, you know, and and went in there and snuck a chaw from my Uncle Bob. And on my first lap, I was raking the hay, and my windrows were about like this because I was dizzy. I got sick to my stomach, but I did get over it, and I did. I kept doing it for a long time, Steve, and then eventually went from that to dip, went to Grizzly Wintergreen, and did that for a long time. That's a nasty thing, you know, having to spit cups everywhere. And
1: I got a story on Rob and his spit cup, and I'm still mad about it.
0: You get a little taste of it one morning?
1: I tell you what, we were in the studio, Killer was there, and I used to bring a cup of coffee before Ghost, cup of coffee into the studio with me. I had it sitting there. And you know Rob, Laura, I hope you're listening, because he will spit in your stainless steel cup. You hear me?
0: Yeah,
1: I come back, I taste, and I went, oh, my God. And Rob goes, is that your cup? I said, I'm going to kill you, Rob.
0: Well, that probably deterred you from ever trying it. You know, after what you got a good swallow of spit
1: juice. Look, I've
0: tried
1: it. You know, peer pressure when we were young and in high school, I tried it. But the thing is, I just never did like it. I never did like cigarettes. I never liked cigars. But, you know, there was other things I did like that got me in just as much trouble sometimes. So, anyways, it's hard to quit. It's hard to quit the tobacco products. Is it not, Andy? You're living proof of it. It's hard to quit.
0: Any habit is hard to quit.
1: Yeah. You know, my cohort that works with Montevallo, he used to be a heavy smoker, and he quit. But, buddy, when he gets around a cigarette, he gets to craving.
2: Oh,
1: he gets to craving bad.
2: It's not a habit. It's an addiction, unfortunately.
1: Yeah, and
2: it rises to that level.
1: And I don't know what people that smoke are going through trying to quit it, but I know this. It's hard to quit. Hard to quit.
0: Yeah.
1: But anyways, well, guys.
2: This morning's health moment was sponsored by
1: with Blue Chew.
2: Blue Chew. Ghost, Blue Chew, Winston, Lights. And Zen.
0: Experiment number six.
1: But, you know, it's getting that time of year. Here we are. I believe we're the 1st of August
0: here.
1: So we're 35 days out from
2: That's football season.
1: You know, we're hunting and fishing and semi sports show.
0: Yeah.
1: On a sports channel. So two of them.
0: Why not? Yeah.
1: Right, exactly.
0: You talk about it.
1: Auburn opens up with Baylor and Atlanta.
2: Atlanta. Sure do.
1: I know you're going. I know you are.
2: No, I'm not going to. I'm mad because we sold our soul for $5 million. NIL money, and it took away the home
1: game. It is sad. That took
2: but me. I'm going to support my team. I'm just going to do it via my couch.
1: Well, look, have you been supporting them the last 6 years? You're a good fan.
2: I'm hanging in there like a hare in a biscuit.
0: Yeah.
2: Just hoping for something different.
0: It's going to be different this year.
1: Time.
2: Oh, yeah. I think everybody that I've talked to and there's a lot of enthusiasm and positive feelings going on around that locker room and that program, and Golish has come in and not talked about doing it, but has done it in terms of what I think will end up

0: in terms of what I think will end up being a better product on the field. And a lot of those one-score losses we had last year where we were in the game to the last minute and then just couldn't finish. You know, Golish, from what I understand, is all about finishing. And he's gathered some great leadership, good coaches. He's got people that have come with him from South Florida that are understand the offense and the system. We got a seasoned quarterback. There's no controversy about who's going to be taking the snap. That's a good thing for us, dual threat guy. So, you know, I think until you snap the ball, you don't know what you got.
1: That's exactly right.
0: So let's kind of cool our heels on that. But if, you know, and it's sad to say, if we could just sniff bowl eligibility this year, that'd be a little different outcome than we've had.
1: I think it's going to be
0: in
1: better
0: years past.
1: I just think this guy, he's going to be tremendous. I really do. You know, Auburn has the capability of bringing in big players. They do, especially with the alumni they have and the sport they have. It's going to get better. It's going to get better.
2: I'm thinking 8-4, 7-5 is doable, I think. You know, 7-5, that'll get us into a bowl game. But, you know, why not, like Andy just said, we're right there on the cusp of finishing some of these games last year.
3: 11-1, losing only one game, and you know who it's going to be against.
2: you said LSU.
0: You cannot just keep propping up Georgia all the time, killer.
3: I knew you'd say something funny like that, Mr. Auburn Tiger. 11-1, Golish loses only in Tuscaloosa.
0: That'd be a tough one to swallow, but the day after it was over, I could just see 11-1, killer. I could be happy with that.
1: Oh, yeah. I believe y'all would be happy with that, Andy. That would be fantastic.
2: Oh, yeah.
1: So, and, you know, I love to listen to sports talk shows when I'm not listening to Cast and Blast Outdoors. And through my travels, I get to listen to Jocks and just different stations, ESPN over in Auburn. But it's fun to hear. But, you know, I feel sorry for Oda Moore up there. Man. Alabama people.
0: He fell asleep in the tanning bed, I think.
2: Well, yeah, and he went to got a little hair dye going. He's more blonde.
0: Well, you know, that's a Alabama coach tradition is to repaint the roof just to keep it looking fresh and new.
1: There you go. Exactly right. My roof's totally gone. But I just think that we need to give this man, don't put the heat down on him. Yeah, he's going in his third year. How can anybody complain? There's not another Saban out there. There's not.
0: Boy, it's tough to follow the guy.
1: Yeah, it is.
0: The next guy after the guy has got a tough road to hoe. So I think, all things considered, I agree with you. You know, Auburn is really quick to snatch the cord and make a change. I think sometimes you just got to give things time to develop. But there's no patience in this world. Now that we've gotten into this college football playoff, they're talking about going to more teams. You know, it's one of those situations where it devalues the regular season a little bit if you can be there at the end and be in that conversation. Yeah. But, you know, unfortunately, that's where we're at, is trying to make that group. And it takes time to do that, but people want to do it immediately, and sometimes that doesn't work.
1: No. Well, guys, it's time to pay the bills. We got to get into this. If y'all want to be a part of the show, call us 240-9230 at 334-240-9230. 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
2: That's right. 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Alabama, Georgia, and the Panhandle of Florida. If there's anything we can do for you on the heavy equipment, mining, crushing and screening, asphalt road building, please come see us.
1: I do know customer service, too. That's one thing you guys do extremely well.
0: Y'all having a good year this year, Andy?
2: It's
0: a lot of rain. I'm sure that's kind of slowed a little few projects down.
2: Rain's impacted it. You know, I think there are a lot of people that are just kind of watching what's happening in the world. So it's been kind of up and down, but Komatsu's given us a lot of great discounts and good finance rates and making it easy for us to help a customer make a decision and make a deal on a tractor. So we're doing well, and you know, we've been doing it since 1943, so I don't see anything changing there.
0: I know Tim Rutter's enjoying his piece of equipment.
2: The Rutter's are great people. That's been a great relationship to get started, and certainly appreciate Tim and Chase for giving us an opportunity to get Komatsu in their fleet.
0: But, yes, sir.
2: Chase will call me just on a random Tuesday and tell me how much he likes it and what a boy dog that dozer is. So
0: yeah, man, I'll tell you,
2: can't buy that kind of advertising.
1: You know, the good thing about TEC, too, and there's a bunch of them, but it's a huge company, but it's long. I mean, it's run close. I mean, you know, it seems to be family-oriented. It seems like everybody is a part of something, and whether it's be your customers or the employees, they treat people right. And, you know, the good thing is, too, they do a lot of support outside of what they're in. You know, I mean, they help the communities. Mm-hmm. When you're in the communities, they do a lot of things, and it's just greatly appreciated. We need no more companies like that. So, you know,
2: thank you for saying that.
0: We're very well put.
1: Andy, I'm going to tell you, I wouldn't if I didn't believe it. I wouldn't, because I've seen it with my own eyes, what the tractor equipment has done. So they're just a good part of the community. You know, Rob, this time of year, everybody's looking to grill. Well, I suggest if you're looking for the best meat in town, there's one place, Pepper Tree Steak and Wine, right there in the Pepper Tree Shopping Center.
0: Yep.
1: Over in Auburn, Opelika. Those two locations are doing fantastic, but they have just got the best meat around when it comes to ribeyes, fillets, any cut, chicken, pork. They've got it all. They've got a great selection of wine. I'm not a wine connoisseur, but they are.
0: I am, and they've got a great selection, Steve.
1: Are you a wino?
0: Not a wino, but, you know, winey.
1: You like wine?
0: I'll have a little glass with my...
1: Would you rather have a wine or a beer?
0: Beer.
1: Okay. What about you, Andy?
2: Me no vino.
1: Oh, really? You're a wine guy.
2: No. Vino.
1: So you're...
2: Me wife vino. One of those in the family
0: is enough.
1: Yeah. Well, I tell you, don't forget, that's the connection, your seafood connection right here in Central Alabama. David and staff over there.
0: Yeah.
1: Go by and see them. I love the boiled shrimp. I love all the selection of fish they have caught in the Gulf yesterday on the plate today.
0: There's no doubt about it, Steve. I went somewhere this past week. You know, David was out of town. He took a week off, went on an elaborate vacation with his family like he does each and every year. And I was kind of hankering for an oyster po' boy. I'm not going to say where I was. And I was there, and I ordered that. It was about 50% less fried oysters on the bread, and I was kind of disappointed. So, yeah, like Steve says, Steve likes to go by there and get the grilled grouper sandwich, which is very healthy. I should probably start trying to eat that. But, you know, it's very hard to beat their shrimp and oyster po' boys at Destin Connection. So y'all go by there and see them. Check them out.
1: Look, Andy, when Rob's buying, I get grouper. When he's not, I get trout. You know, and I'm talking about white trout, okay?
0: But sea Rob, trout.
1: Yeah.
0: Oh, sea bass.
1: I'm going to tell you what, the sea trout there, if you're looking for a good piece of fish, the white trout is good. And I mean, it's, you know, very affordable compared. When you get on up into the snapper and grouper and scamp and that type cut of fish, tuna, it gets up there a little bit. I'm not a tuna guy, though.
0: No, what about a fresh mullet?
1: No.
0: You're not into that?
1: No, I'm not into mullet, brother. I mean, do you...
2: Tilapia?
0: No, that's 100 different types of fish. But mullet, they say, I'm not a big mullet eater, but it's fresh when it's good.
1: Well, I've had a smoked mullet dip that is really good. I've had a smoked mullet dip, but no, I'm just not a mullet guy. I mean, I'm that white, flaky fish guy, like mm-hmm. a flounder, snapper, grouper, scamp, trout. I love speckled trout,
0: mm-hmm.
1: white trout. I love it. I love to go down to Venice. Andy, you do a lot of fishing. Are you still fishing a good bit, salt water?
2: I went this week.
0: here we go. Got a fresh trip.
2: Flew from Ellic City to Destin. That takes about 30 minutes.
1: Isn't that nice? Mm-hmm.
2: And we went fishing the next morning. The snapper fishing's tough right now, guys. I'm going to tell you, it's really tough. We went to the first hole and hadn't. Everybody had just dropped to the bottom, and about 3 minutes later, this group of dolphins showed up, which you know what means for you bottom fishing. So now you got to go to plan B immediately, and that wasn't what you planned. So we caught a few snapper. We caught a red grouper, which I had never seen before. A lot of vermilion snapper. The most fun, though, was we got on I call them a nest, but I don't know if it's a nest. We got on a bunch of amberjack. The amberjack is not in season, so it was catch and release. But when you're catching 20 and 25 pound amberjack on that tackle, it's a lot of fun. So but it was, it's just, you know, and talking to our captain on the boat, you know, it's I think the extended season and the relaxation of some of the catch limits has again impacted the population of the fish and mm-hmm. and. You know, they're just not there in the numbers they were 2 or 3 years ago. You know, I hope as outdoorsmen and sportsmen or conservationists, you know, how many do you need?
1: Yeah, well.
2: You know, we all took home a gallon baggie of snapper and grouper, and that's enough for Margaret Ann and I to have 2 or 3 meals out of.
1: Mm-hmm. That's right.
2: And so let's conserve the target species and not, it's just like in my mind turkey hunting. Mm-hmm. There's some people that are going to limit out every year just because they can. Is that really the best thing for the
0: fisheries,
2: for the birds?
0: Mm-hmm.
2: One enough.
1: Yeah.
0: Mm-hmm.
2: I went
0: mm-hmm.
2: one time this year, we killed one turkey, I left and went back to work, and it was great, you know. And I've one of the things I wanted to mention this morning, I've been on 2 or 3 properties. It's a tough time of year for a pro staffer. There's nothing to hunt, so you just got to ride around and look. But I have seen several really good groups of poults.
0: Good.
2: And I've not seen that before in many places. But so I think the hatch was good. The survival rate seems to have been good. So, you know, you impact that by the way you know, manage your property and manage the population of birds or deer or whatever it is on your property. So I was encouraged to see that, and I've had several people send me really good pictures of their deer in velvet. So I think a lot of the things that people are doing off season are paying off, and trigger restraint, mm-hmm. letting them get older, bigger. You know, it's, those things pay dividends.
1: Well, now we're going to shift from salt water into deer, because I want to talk to you about something. You said something right there that intrigued me, and it's velvet. You
2: right.
1: know, velvet seasons, it's starting to get where people, bow hunters, are really wanting to do that. And then you go to states like, guys, here it is August 1st. They're talking about starting to hunt in South Carolina.
2: South Carolina's about to kick it off.
1: The 15th, I believe. Ugh. August 15th is what it's been in the past. We could look it up and check for you. You know, in Alabama, we don't get that opportunity.
2: Right.
1: We don't get that opportunity. I don't necessarily care if I got it or not, because I'm not going to sit in the stand with 90-plus degrees. I'm not doing it. I mean, I don't know how you keep the bugs off of you.
2: Exactly, because that is why I no longer bow hunt.
1: Yeah.
2: I decided at that time of year, when it's not cool, and it has to be cool or coolish to me to feel like it's hunting weather. And I just decided I'd just soon go tailgate at a football game.
0: Yeah.
2: And if I got to be in the heat, I need something cool and refreshing close by. And since I don't mix weapons and anything else, it was just a good decision for me to just go tailgate.
1: But, you know, Andy, Rob, it's something that there's a big demand for. You know, Tennessee has opened up a velvet season now. I think they're toward the end of August, they're going to open it up. I know our good friend Philip Culpepper.
2: Right.
1: I've been watching his videos, and I mean, he's got a target bow. He's buck he's going out with his bow up there in Tennessee. Ethan Honaker, one of my former students, good friend of mine. You know, I think he's dreading videoing that velvet hunt, but he's like, God, I got to get started.
2: Yeah,
1: again.
2: You better have your thermocell and a couple of replacement pads and fuel cartridges, because it can get bad. And I've just always liked the classic look of hard, shiny antlers. The velvet didn't do a lot for me. Now, I would say this. I've killed a couple of deer early in the season that have had, that were
0: shreds of velvet.
2: It should not have happened, but something happened in that deer's life which caused that velvet not to completely release or rub off. So it's been kind of cool to kill a couple of those with dreadlock shreds.
0: Dreadlock. That's a good
2: velvet,
0: term.
2: Of velvet on their horns. But I would. There are other things that time of year when they're in the velvet phase before their antlers completely finish growing that I've just never been. That's not on my bucket list.
0: I got you.
2: To kill a velvet buck somewhere.
0: Yeah, and me either. You know, I did one of the bigger bucks I've ever killed was had shreds, like you said, dreadlocks is the perfect terminology, of just velvet hanging off of both beams, and I got him mounted like that. Matter of fact, I came home, and my son was turning 13 years old, and I had the buck on the back of the pickup truck, and Webb goes over there, and he picks a bunch of it off and puts it in a Ziploc bag and said, look, my daddy made some deer jerky. And they were eating the velvet, chewing on the velvet. It was just,
2: I'm sure it's full. It nourishes the antler, so I'm guessing it's good for you.
1: Hey, let me ask you this. Were you planning on mounting that deer?
0: I did, and I got mad. I made him stop. Made him stop. Do not do that. But I did get that joker mounted. He was 149 inches with the bow.
1: Really?
0: Yes, sir.
1: Montgomery County?
0: Montgomery County.
2: Hope and Young.
0: I'll tell you exactly where he was, Steve.
1: Uh-oh.
0: Yeah.
1: On break. On break, yeah. Well, you know, Andy, I'm the type hunter. If it's not a deer or anything, I mean, if it's not a turkey, I'm going to try to be as comfortable as possible.
2: Right.
1: I mean, I'm going to let it cool down. I used to not be that way. Man, the opening day of bow season, I was going to be there.
2: Yeah.
1: I absolutely loved it. And I probably would still have a passion for it. But, you know, in our busy world today, I mean, you did it for years, correct?
2: Right, I did. It's one of those things, even now, the weather's, it's not a given opening weekend rifle season in Alabama that the weather will feel like it. But I'm going to camp because I've worked. I've cut back roads, I've planted fields, I've bush hogged, I've moved stands, I've done all this stuff in anticipation of just being there for opening weekend. So it has less to do with weather and deer hunting than it does to just get back in camp with all the guys again. After that, I start watching the weather. I watch the wind direction, I watch the pressure and the temperature, and, you know, there's an X if you use, I think it's Weather Underground. There's what I call an X. It's when the temperature and the barometric pressure come together.
0: Mm-hmm.
2: And
0: mm-hmm.
2: If wind's right, temperature's right, barometric pressure's right, that's when I go hunting.
0: Yeah.
2: Seriously. If it's not ideal, I just go sit somewhere where the wind's right and enjoy being outside and listening to the world wake up and watching.
0: Sure. Yes, that's what it's all about. Let me ask you guys, you know, again, we're all kind of – not that we're aging out, but, you know, to some degree we are. You know, when crossbows first came out, you know, it was only for the disabled. And now, you know, you don't have to have that doctor's permission to get a compound bow. What do y'all think? I mean, because I've got a bad right shoulder, and I know I've always slammed the crossbow hunters.
1: Tell me.
0: You know, they're just weak and just a bunch of punks. But, you know, I'm there, and, you know, so I know Buckmasters Expo is coming up in 2 weeks from today. So, you know, I think I'm going to be, I don't know, I'm sure there'll be some vendors there with crossbows, so I'm going to be checking them
2: They've got lots of sponsors that are in the crossbow and bolt, and you're going to be able to find whatever you want there. And I am going on my second Kansas deer hunt.
0: I wanted to ask you about that.
2: I did not get drawn, so I can't hunt. But I'm taking customers out there.
0: You're going to, as an observer.
2: I'm going as a scout and a cook and a bartender, I guess.
1: Yeah.
2: But I had already lined up and you know, decided that I was going, and Jackie offered to let me borrow his crossbow to go out there so I wouldn't have to invest in one. Of course, mm-hmm. I would have probably bought one anyway, but they leave. We've got a place out there where they just leave crossbows, and as the next group comes in, they just use the same one. So, that being said, say it again, anything that gets people outdoors, anything that gets them to buy a hunting license, anything that gets them to buy the things that generate Pittman Robinson funds mm-hmm. for outdoor agencies and wildlife agencies, who am I to tell you what you ought to hunt that deer with? Who am I to tell you that deer's too small? You control one person in any given circumstance,
0: mm-hmm.
2: and that's you.
0: Mm-hmm.
2: So you control what you can control and pray about the rest of it. So mm-hmm. I think regardless of a medical condition, which may mean you have to have something like that, if someone wants to use and have an adventure hunting with a crossbow, by all means, get you a crossbow, get outdoors, and introduce it to somebody else.
1: That's right. So when are you going to Kansas?
2: November.
1: All right.
0: They'll be rutting then, won't they?
2: It is on the tail end of it.
0: On the back end of it.
2: Yeah. But we've got, you know, they're prepping the place now, about to put the cameras out, so we can start, you know. I would never name a deer. That's just the craziest thing. But they're trying to get an inventory of the deer they've got out there. And, you know, the nice thing is this place is kind of close to the Oklahoma border. So we're trying to get some land in Oklahoma to lease so that if I don't get drawn, or my customer mm-hmm. or someone else go and doesn't get drawn for Kansas, you can go to Oklahoma and buy a license over the counter.
1: Can you in Kansas, can you get a bow? Like, if you're bow hunting, you don't have to draw, or do you still have to draw?
2: You got to be drawn to hunt.
1: Even with a bow. Okay.
2: And it's more competitive probably for the bow mm-hmm. than the rifle.
1: Really?
2: Because I'm just not exposed to it, but, you know, bow hunting is a huge, huge group. And it's early in the season before the deer have been pressured. That's when you're going to see your deer velvet.
1: That's right.
2: Or anything like that. So I think, you know, Bowhunter Magazine probably has one of the biggest distributions of any kind of outdoor magazine. So there's demand out there, and it's something that if you watch YouTube videos on deer hunting, the preponderance of guys on there are shooting bows.
0: Yeah.
2: That Chris B., Kip Campbell, Lee over at Seek One, those guys they love to bow hunt. They love to get tight and get close. So it's the demand is there. That's why that's a tough draw in Kansas. But again, if you go to Oklahoma, which is, you know, in south Kansas, northern Oklahoma, that border area, you can go buy a license, just like in Texas.
1: You can buy
2: a license over the counter for a non-resident and hunt you 3 or 4 days and with the weapon that's in season. So, you know, I'm looking forward to going out there and seeing it. So I get to be a guide rather than a
0: You'll have
2: hunter.
0: The most fun. You know, I drove through Kansas not long ago, just a few weeks ago, it seems. And, folks, you know, Kansas, Steve, you've been through Kansas. You know what it is. It is flat, and there's not a lot of trees unless you get on a ditch or a creek or in a gully, and there's not many of those. But some of the some of these bucks in Kansas, in the Midwest for that matter, but really Kansas, because there are freaking studs.
2: There's enough drains and draws. It looks flat. No doubt about that. You can see the horizon, and there ain't a tree between you and where the sun's going to set. But there are little drains and coulees and ditches and things. The deer use them, and, you'll look to your left and then look to your right and look back to your left again, and there's a buck standing there 45 yards from you. And think, where did that come from? I can see.
0: Mm-hmm.
2: Well, that's how they get old.
1: Well, there's a lot of hag out there, too.
2: That's right.
1: So flat, that part of the country is a lot of hag. And it sort of concentrates the deer. I mean, it concentrates all the animals. I know when I turkey hunt out west, just like you said, those drains, those draws, it's flat all the way across. You walk to the edge of it, it drops into a creek bottom. Yeah. And you're going to have trees. You're going to have buck forage. You're going to have all types of stuff down there. And it's hard when you get to those spots, at least during turkey season, I jump a ton of deer. Jump a ton of deer. So, but Andy, one thing, and we talked about it a couple of weeks ago, I like a tag system. I really do. And I've asked commissioners, directors that have been here with the state of Alabama, why don't we go to a draw system? And out of state guys, you get one turkey. You get one turkey. I just believe the limit ought to be less than four. Mm-hmm. There's a lot of argument back at me, and I understand that, the gobbler doesn't play the major factor in the reproduction of the wild turkey. Well, you got to have one to get it done.
2: That's right.
1: So
2: his participation is required.
1: Exactly. But I just think, we get good numbers in deer season. When it comes to game check, we get good numbers. Turkey season, I don't think 50% of the people are reporting their numbers.
2: Well.
1: And, look, guys, have I ever been guilty of not?
2: Turkey hunter has a different mindset than a deer hunter anyway.
0: They really do.
1: If I kill one, I'm gonna report it.
2: Sure.
1: But there was a time, if I didn't report one, it was because I needed to be reminded. Sometimes your adrenaline gets going.
2: That's right.
1: But the thing about the deer, I would say 90 to 95% of people use processors for the deer.
2: Right.
1: So if you take it to a reputable deer processor, you got to have that number.
2: We've got a great guy in Louisville that we use, nicknamed Snuffy. Everybody knows Snuffy around there. He's the hardest working man in Barber County, I think. But, when we take deer, he's great to let us donate deer to him for his, feeding program.
1: Sure.
2: And things that he supports in Louisville. But we always make sure, and he used to do it just on a legal pad, but we give him our game check number and location of the deer. All that information goes in a sheet that we give to him, because we don't want him to have any issue with someone coming by and checking, and he doesn't have any paperwork for those 15 does that are in
0: there. He's in trouble.
2: So, he's going to do it right. He's complimented our group on how well we, handle that for him, so that he doesn't, have to remind the guy while he's standing there, have you checked this deer? Oh, man, I forgot. So, then he's got to go through a 5-minute episode of somebody not knowing how to do it on their phone, because they don't do it regularly enough to know how to do it.
1: That's right.
2: Or they don't have the app yet.
1: I've never done it.
2: And,
1: yeah.
2: But he's going to make sure what he's doing from the point you get to him with that deer you're going to donate and forward, it's been legitimately transferred. And I think you ought to report your deer.
1: Sure.
2: And you ought to legitimately transfer them. And it just, why? Because that's the law.
1: That's right. That's right. And we need the numbers. We need to know the numbers. It tells us a story. It's great information for our state biologists, and they can determine. You guys, you start complaining about not enough game, too much game, we got more. Well, if they get the numbers, they can make decisions to help in the process to get it which way you may want it to lean.
2: It doesn't seem to me, what's the Department of Conservation getting out of my 8-point private barber? I don't know how old that deer is. They don't know how much that deer weighs.
1: Mm-hmm. That's right. So You're right.
2: It's some general information, and somehow they're using that for their conservation management and the date that you killed it. Mm-hmm. So maybe that's helping them determine some deer behavior in different areas of the state because they need to do this for does there, do this for the rut there, do this for the season there. So I trust, you have to trust that yeah. they're using this information for the benefit of the species and the benefit of those that participate in chasing those animals. But I don't have a problem with tags. I don't know if it's a, if, I don't know why that hadn't happened. But
1: well, I'll tell you, I've been told exactly what I was told by the former director. He said the expense of it. Trying to implement that, trying to get it going like that. The expense of it is just too expensive. Well, look, a license in Alabama, in my opinion, especially for local guys, we don't pay a lot for a big game license in Alabama, anything we do, hunting or fishing. I mean, you can add another $20 on there. Look at how many hunters. Nobody's going to hesitate, and there are going to be people out there that don't buy a license. You know, they're just not going to do it. I hate that, but that's a fact of life.
2: Well, I'm back to my other comment. You know, I get a bait license and I get the hard card.
0: Good.
2: So that they get that extra $5 for me getting the hard card. I buy a duck stamp. Mm-hmm. I buy an Alabama duck license or whatever you
1: yeah.
2: call it. I ain't shot at a duck
1: me either
2: in 30 years. But you know what? If that money's going to help somebody who does want to shoot a duck,
0: yeah, it's going to the greater good.
2: You know, and the cost of those things, unlike some of these things I intend to ask Jackie about, what they cost
1: yeah.
2: in 1986.
1: Scary.
2: There's, you know, it's, you know, the $100 bill I have found out with my children is the new 20. You used
1: yes.
2: to have a 20, and
1: yes.
2: you were giving them something. Now, they just kind of go, what? You got 100 in that wallet.
1: Oh, do. Man, don't get on
2: so,
1: that.
2: But my point is that $20 in additional licenses or hard cards, again, that money's going to protect a scarce and precious resource that drives probably the third or fourth largest revenue stream for the state of Alabama, and that's hunting and fishing and the associated industries, whether it's, you know, ATV sales or boat sales or hunting equipment, guns. Teddy at Walter Craig,
1: oh yeah,
2: you know, he needs for there to be something for people to do
1: yeah.
2: with the things he's trying to sell them, and if
1: that's
2: they can't
1: right.
2: catch fish or they can't shoot a turkey or mm-hmm. or shoot a deer, that kind of hits him in the pocketbook.
1: Absolutely,
2: so,
1: absolutely.
2: Anyway.
1: Well, and we know the numbers were declining until COVID came along. Our numbers came back up. Now it's sort of a little bit of a downslide. We don't need to let that happen. And Rob and I, maybe you, we do want more hunters. Sometimes we don't when we show up to camp. You know, we're like, God almighty, man, I got to compete for space out here. But it's part of it, and we need that. I will say this. I'm not trying to be critical of the state. I am absolutely. Our conservation department is in good a shape as it's ever been. And there's been a lot of progression through the last 10, mm-hmm. 11, 12 years. A lot of things have changed. A lot of positive things. Do I agree with everything? No, I don't agree with everything. But I have an opinion like I've got other things. You know what I mean? And my biggest thing I didn't like was hunting over bait. But you know what? I've adjusted.
2: Yeah, I have too.
0: And all the other states have started doing it. I mean,
2: like
0: it's a popular
2: lottery.
0: Thing.
2: We're going to be sitting here on an island with no lottery, and yeah. everybody around us is doing it. Well, we're
1: yeah.
2: sitting here on an island not feeding and baiting. So, you know, that it's here.
1: Yes.
2: You can either make people pay for
0: yeah.
2: the privilege, or you can take an already taxed and short supply of wardens and stretch them thin trying to run around finding corn feeders. That's not what those guys ought to be tasked with. They ought to be tasked with, you know, eliminating those who would do hunt illegally.
0: Mm-hmm.
2: So, you know, I've got, like Steve, I've adjusted to it.
1: Yeah.
2: I got a bag of corn and some big time feed.
0: Roasted peanuts.
2: If the rain soybeans. Stops today, I'm going to put out a feeder and a camera.
0: Listen to
2: because
0: you.
2: Because there was one deer that intrigued me at the end of last year, and I got to know if he's there.
0: I bet
2: know.
0: He is.
2: And guess what? Allowing me to do that helps me. Is this deer around? Being around, I'll go somewhere else and do something different.
1: You know, there was a lot of uninformed people. I'll never forget. The state, and I mean Chuck led the charge, fought it for 9 years.
2: That's right.
1: 9 years. And it finally, I was working with QDMA, and Chuck told me, he said, it's going to pass. We're not going to stop it. I already know, Steve, he said. And that's politics. I know that. But then a lot of people got fired up about the baiting license issue. I thought it was brilliant.
2: Oh, yeah.
1: I do. Look, guys, come on now. Our conservation department needs money. We are blessed here in Alabama with the liberal season, what we have. But I don't blame the conservation department one bit for doing what
2: no,
1: they did.
2: I'm close to a couple of wardens that help us with our Lions Club deer hunt every year and come speak to the guys from out of state that are going to be hunting maybe in Alabama for the first time, go over the rules of the road, so to speak. You know, there's not even one warden per county.
1: Yeah,
2: in Alabama,
0: that's
2: guys,
0: pretty sad.
2: Those guys are covering multiple counties.
0: Mm-hmm.
2: So everybody thinks the state legislature provides funding for them. No, it doesn't. Some crazy reason the state has control over what their budget and spending is, but it does not contribute money to said budget. They've got to do that on their own. So they're
0: self-funded.
2: Again, that's why. Licenses and all these things, you know, call it what you want, but they're without the revenue, it's impossible to staff like we need to buy licenses for things you don't even hunt. It's just mm-hmm. going to help the overall universe of conservation.
0: I like that thinking.
1: Well, you know, we live in a great state, and we've got a lot of opportunities when it comes to hunting and fishing. And I'm glad I live here. And we got very liberal season, liberal bag limit. Killer, let's pay some bills to the top of the hour, if you don't mind. If y'all want to be a part of the show, y'all can call us 334-240-9230. 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
6: Cloudy. I love it.
5: 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So y'all wake up and call us.
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5: Yeah. 334-240-9230.
6: But you know what, Rob? It is beautiful because we're sitting right here at Sweet Creek Farm Market. Got our pro staff here, Andy Huggins.
5: Yeah.
6: You know what? It's the time of year. 2 weeks.
7: 2 weeks.
6: We're 2 weeks out. You know, 2 weeks ago we were in Birmingham for the World Deer Expo. Now we're here with the Buckmasters Expo, Jackie Bushman and the staff. They're getting ready to open those doors. It's going to be the end.
5: Yeah.
6: And then the real fun begins.
5: The beginning of the end.
6: Yeah,
5: yep.
6: Exactly. Hunt season kicks in.
7: Killer's but apparently, playing Jackie's walk-up music.
6: I believe he is. So let's go to the National Land Really Hotline 1 and go to the Buckmaster himself, Mr. Jackie Bushman. Good morning, Jackie.
8: Good morning,
5: Jackie. Appreciate you calling in.
8: I got one bar. I'm heading to a baseball game, so if I lose y'all will know.
5: Well, tell us, Jackie, we got, I guess, you know, the first and foremost, how's your grandson, Jack? How's he doing in baseball? How's he doing this year? I know that's where the game that you're going to see.
8: Well, they had a great year. They won the state championship, and we're over here at the World Series. They lost to Georgia yesterday, but we got to play Tennessee this morning in about 20 minutes. So we'll know real quick whether we're coming back to Montgomery or not.
5: Well, I hope y'all stay and hope y'all win. Keep winning. That's a big deal.
8: It.
5: Yes, sir.
8: Yeah.
5: Hey, man, we're all excited about the 40th annual Buckmasters Expo. I came in with my Alabama Living. For some reason, I get two copies, but you're front and center on the cover with your beautiful chocolate lab with some, looks like some shed antlers. So that's a big deal, Jackie. Congratulations. 40 years.
8: Well, I appreciate it. Yep. That means I'm old.
5: What? You just, aren't you having a big birthday this year?
8: No, I had it last year, but I don't count them anymore.
6: Well, I tell you what, Jackie, it's that time of year, the Buckmasters Expo, 2 weeks. opens on Friday. I believe y'all open up at 3 o'clock on Friday afternoon. As always, I'm sure we're going to keep it the same way, but tell us what's going to happen in downtown Montgomery.
8: Well, hard to believe, we're back again, and the 14th, the door's open, you're right. You don't need anything but a canned good. Bring a canned good, it goes to Friendship Mission. A boost, we can't have any more boosts, it's full.
5: That's a good thing.
8: If you're an outdoors person, you want outdoor gear, we got it.
5: Well, I know National Lawn, we're going to be there. We've got that same, I love our little booth spot. We're right there on the corner, kind of across from the T-Man. I can't think of his name, but that guy stays
9: busy.
5: Bring your cup, free refills.
6: I got a cup in the car right now. I'll let you borrow it, brother. You can have it.
5: Well, it's going to be a lot of... Yeah, Billy. That's right.
6: Yeah.
5: I like that. It's always a big time, Jackie. I always look forward to going. I haven't been going for quite 40 years, but I bet you I've been pushing 38, 39 years. And, you know, it's a big deal. Everybody looks forward to it. It kind of, you know, like Steve was saying, you know, it is, you know, this is the final show of the year. It gets everybody fired up. You know, after Buckmasters Expo, you know, it's time to get busy and start doing some tractor time. And I'm just so looking forward to it.
8: Well, I appreciate it. Something new this year, guys. We want everybody to bring their deer heads, and we're going to have it scored with our scoring system, but everybody that brings a deer head to be scored, Christensen Arms is going to drip away a brand-new rifle. So we just draw their names out of the hat of whoever brings a deer head. So we encourage everybody to bring the deer head, and we'll display them and show them Alabama's best.
5: I love that part of it. I really do. I love to walk by there and see what, you know, of course, some people do bring older mounts and antlers that they've shot in the past, but I really like to go and see what was shot last year and kind of see what this great state of Alabama, what it actually produces. And there are some big ones.
8: Oh, there is. And we got the General. That's the biggest whitetail of all time is going to be on display there. And there's a cool story to that, so they'll get a chance to see that, and that'll be on display. Kids will be shooting archery tournament, so we got that going on. And then the main thing is we're going to be the bulls will start Friday night after the doors close at 8. So the bulls will be going at 8:15 on Friday night. Then the bulls will be going at 7:15 on Saturday night. So come on down, come to the expo, and then come to the Bulls and Buckmasters after that.
5: Yep, that's a can't miss event right there. Y'all got to go see that. That is some cool stuff.
6: You know, Jackie, I don't know how long the Bulls have been coming now, but it's one of the most anticipated events in downtown Montgomery after the expo closes, and I guess we're probably going to do both nights, Friday and Saturday. How long has that been taking place now with the Bulls?
8: This will be our fifth year.
6: Well, I know one thing. It is unreal to watch that down there and have a good time. I remember the first year, Jackie. I believe you got on the bull and rode, did you not?
8: I was on the bull, and the folks that had been drinking a lot thought I rode a bull.
6: Well, as always at Buckmasters. As always at Buckmasters, I mean, Buckmasters does make downtown Montgomery quite lively. It's full of folks. Everybody, the expo's great, Jackie. You know, a lot of the vendors are out there. They're promoting their products. A lot of them are wanting to get rid of those products because it's the last big expo of the year.
9: Nobody wants to pack it up and take
6: it back. No, you want to go home with an empty truck. I promise you, you want to go home with an empty truck. But I mean, you got a good friend of mine coming. I believe you do. At least I've been looking on the website. You've got Nate Hosey coming in.
9: Nate's coming.
8: Yeah, we got Nate and Randy Birdsong. They're coming in. We got Macy Watkins coming back. So we got Cody and Allie Hall. We got a lot of folks going to be there. So that's the cool thing. Tim, he'll be there. He'll be showing folks how to cook something, probably.
6: Yeah, Jackie, it's going to be a lot of fun. It'll be a blast just like it always is. And the thing about it, Jackie, I want you to, if you've got those numbers in your head right now, the food bank. This is probably the largest fundraiser for the food bank in Central Alabama. How many meals, and I think you brought this number up last year, but due to the Buckmasters Expo, how many meals are provided through that expo?
8: Well, We did 130,000 meals for Friendship Mission last year.
5: Wow.
6: Man, that is fantastic. And that's what's neat about Buckmasters. Jackie, I always look back and reminisce, and I think about when you think of hunting and fishing across the nation, the state of Alabama, we got a huge footprint in that industry. And when I say that, it's because of people like Ray Scott, Jackie Bushman, all the celebrities that we've had come through our state that have been affiliated with hunting and fishing. I think of the Moultries. I think of Pradco. I think of those type things. And but through the years, it has changed, has it not?
8: Oh, yeah. But we're real blessed to have a liberal deer season. I mean, where can you hunt something 8 months out of the year and then be, you know, 3 hours away from Montgomery to go to the Gulf of America and catch fish? So we're real blessed. To, our Game and Fish Department's done a wonderful job out there and conserved all our wildlife. So I'm proud to be part of it. I know that.
5: Yeah, you've been a big part of it, Jackie. You know, you really have drawn a lot of people, men and women, you know, to the sport of hunting, and that's huge. You know, we need everybody. You know, years ago it was primarily all men and young men that hunted, but not anymore. I mean, people are taking their daughters and their granddaughters, you know, trying to, you know, get them into the sport, and a lot of them sticking to it, and that's a great thing.
8: Well, it's a family sport. There's no question about it. And when you talk about family, bring your kids. I mean, we got the young bucks. I always say we're the cheapest babysitters in town. So we got a lot of stuff for the kids in there. Got a mechanical bull, the balloon man, face painting, you name it, we got.
5: Yeah, you know, and Jackie, you know, we've had an extraordinary summer with a lot of rain. And, you know, I was thinking this morning on the way in, you know, on the Buckmasters Expo weekend, you know, in the past there have been, you know, some stormy Saturdays and Sundays. But thinking back, I think a lot of those weekends, you know, with it being rainy, I think that kind of helped the attendance. I think, you know, especially 1 year, I think it was 2 or 3 years ago, It was a terrible weekend for rain, but people show up, rain or shine. Obviously, it's extremely hot. They can get in there and cool down and spend the whole day there. I mean, there's activities for everybody, and we certainly encourage everybody to come on out.
8: I agree. I like it when it's 110 degrees. I don't have anything to do but come to Buckman.
6: Yeah, you're totally right, Jackie. And I want to remind everybody that it's very comfortable right there at the Civic Center. You don't have to worry about sweating or being hot or wet. You come on in. You've got hunting supplies there. You've got all types of hunting stuff. But at the same time, there's items there that, you know, you got the fudge guy, you got the jerky guy, you got somebody maybe with some bed sheets. There's different things to look at. You don't have to hunt to enjoy coming to the Buckmasters Expo. There's other things out there for people to purchase, for people to look at, people to see.
5: That's a good point.
9: You know, I'm voluntold that I'll be there, and I'll work in the Buckmasters merchandise booth. So there's a lot of great gear that's, you know, marked with the Buckmasters marks, but there's the apparel side, the hat side, the leatherwork side, all those kind of things, jewelry. You know, you gotta, if a guy and his wife want to come down there and spend the day, she's gonna have plenty to look at and browse around and do, and so will he. So as Jackie said, it's kind of an event that everybody can find something to enjoy about it, and especially the kids and the Young Bucks area. So it's just a lot of fun, and it's family atmosphere and a good way to spend some time and help a good cause.
6: Yeah, there's no doubt.
5: And, you know, also, I mean, it's a big family reunion. I mean, I go down there and I work it. You know, I work it 3 days, and I see people that I never really get to see other than at the Buckmasters Expo. And that may be the only time of the year that I see them, but it's nice to catch up, reminisce with, you know, with your old friends, you know, for, you know, whatever reason. It's that's the part that I like. And I like sitting there in the booth and meeting and greeting and meeting new people, of course. It's just big time all the way around.
6: Yeah. It's a lot of fun. And just like Jackie said, All the booths are sold out.
5: That's a good thing.
6: Yeah, that's a great thing. All the booths.
5: That's always.
6: Jackie, I'm going to shift gears on you. How was your deer season, turkey season this year?
8: We scratched through a bunch of them. We started out a little slow, but we picked up at the end. And then my grandson, Jack, is playing over here. He got a real nice deer. Overall, it was good. We got our shows that we needed done, so that's a good thing.
5: Well, Jackie, since Steve led into that, I'm all about this. I always kind of want to hear, if you can disclose it, you know, where are you going to be hunting this coming fall? You hunting anywhere different, or are you going back to some of the same places? I know you.
8: I think I'm going to do 13 shows on your property, Rob, and then I'll move over to
5: Easy now. I don't know if I got that many acres to handle you. I know you hunt some big spreads, but, you know, that's – I know you got to love hunting.
8: Yeah, Rob, don't worry about it.
6: Well, you know now he won't be – he's not going to be able to sleep. Kentucky, yeah. That's a hot spot.
9: Is that a bow season?
8: Yeah, we're going to do that one. Back to Montana. We got a full schedule.
5: That's awesome. That is awesome. I mean, we love it. We love it so much, you know, and you getting able to go. I mean, hunting in the bluegrass state. I mean, Kentucky is very convenient to Alabama, and they got some exceptional genes up there.
8: Yes, they do. Well, guys, I'm pulling into the ballpark, and I want to say thank y'all for all y'all do. You know, this whole event brought to you by Mountain Dew and all our big sponsors that make it happen. So we just want everybody to pack up the pickup truck. And y'all come on out and be part of Buckmasters one more time.
5: Yes, sir. We're sure going to do it. And the best of luck to Jack. I hope he has a good game. Hope y'all win this game. I know it's a big one.
8: Yes, sir. All right.
6: Thank you so much, Jackie. We appreciate it. Yes,
5: okay.
6: Sir. Yes, sir.
5: Right. We'll look forward to that.
6: Thank you so much, Jackie. We appreciate you calling in this morning.
5: Yes, sir.
6: August 14th, 3 p.m., doors open. A can of food. And you know what? You're getting to go into the venue for a can of food.
5: Mm-hmm.
6: And not only are you getting to enjoy yourself, you're helping somebody else
9: That's
6: out.
9: Right.
6: Isn't that a win-win?
5: It is.
6: Isn't that what you call a win-win situation?
5: That's a great way to look at that.
9: Absolutely.
6: I mean, you can't get hurt. Even if you don't hunt, if you're listening to this show today, and look, we cover a huge part of the state, Clanton all the way down to the beach. Guys, Montgomery's not that far away. We got 85. We got 65.
5: Mm-hmm.
6: Just jump on it. Come on. Spend the day in Montgomery. There's plenty to do. If you're not, you know, you go through the Buckmasters, enjoy it. Stay downtown. Enjoy it a little bit.
5: You like spending the night down there.
6: I love staying there. Do you stay down there?
9: We stay downtown.
6: Isn't it nice?
9: Because we got to go back and forth.
6: Are you at the Renaissance?
9: I think we stay.
6: You don't know where
5: he is. He's in an Airbnb downtown.
9: Listen, dude, I'll stay where I'm told. But typically,
6: does the COO tell you what to do?
9: That's exactly right. I march
6: smart
9: to her drum,
6: man.
9: And
5: yeah.
9: I'm just there. I'm her support person for those 3 days.
5: You do a good job.
6: I just don't think I'll be healed enough. I think they would really have a fit. But Andy, I haven't missed one. Mm-hmm. I have not missed one.
9: I see these guys in Walmart with these motorized chairs.
6: y'all would give me.
5: That's not a bad idea.
9: We just need to write. We need to get one of those and put it at the front door.
5: I think I'd rather push him. I'd rather cart him around.
9: I want one of those big orange flags waving on it so we can keep
6: track
9: of
6: him. Are
9: y'all thinking? You know, I want to know where he's at out on the show floor.
5: That's right.
9: And if all I got to do is look for that big orange flag flapping and moving along at 0.00001 miles per hour.
6: That's right. That's right. You saw I need to have me a little rascal scooter out there.
9: Yeah.
5: Not just the one that they wheelchair around the hospital in.
6: Oh, my gosh.
5: Let us do that.
6: Well, think about it, Rob. I'm sure Margaret's listening, and that's going to be shut down in a hurry. But don't think I'm not thinking about it. Don't think I'm not thinking
5: about it.
6: That'd
5: be fun.
6: Absolutely. Hey, if y'all want to be a part of the show like the legend himself, Jackie Bushman, call us 334-240-9230. Cast and Blast Outdoors can be heard on Jock 740, The Power Pig, 101.1 FM, ESPN 106.7, and Hot Country.

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0: Welcome back. Welcome back to Cast the Blast Outdoors. Appreciate y'all sticking with us right here in this second hour of the show. Be a part of it. Call us. We'd love to hear from you. 334-240-9230.
1: We're coming to you live, Sweet Creek Farm Market, Pike Road, Alabama. Doors are open, and I'll tell you what, the restaurant's full. The rain chased everybody in, so that's a good thing for Mr. Ingram this morning and all of us right here at Sweet Creek. Our good friend Eddie Huggins is in with us this morning, but let's go straight to the National Land Realty Hotline 1 and talk to the man himself, Jerry Joe Ingram. Good morning, Jerry Joe.
2: Hey, good morning. You know, I never knew exactly how DeBoer felt until just now. I have to be the man behind Jackie Bushman. This year, so I kind of feel his pain a little bit.
0: Hey, that's a good way to put that, Jerry. He is a tough follow-up, but if anybody can do it, you can. You've been a great, a lot of times you've come on and helped Steve or helped myself be a guest on the show, and you're just as a natural doing it as anybody that's ever put the microphone on.
1: There's no doubt about it, Jerry. Well, you're good behind the Comrex.
0: He didn't even know how to hook this bad boy up. Jerry can hook it up.
2: Hey, Rob, you mentioned one thing when you were with the interview with Jackie Bushman that I really can relate to. You know, today we live in a world where it's social media this and, you know, podcast this, and there's so much, you know, other media sources out there. But still, for me as a salesman, there's still nothing better than getting out there one-on-one, you know, with your customers and talking to them live. You know, you can talk to them on the phone, and you can do Zoom meetings and emailing and social media, but there's nothing like one-on-one getting in touch with your customers. And that's what I like about Buckmasters the most. So I would recommend to people all this stuff you see on the internet, you can see it live and in person at Buckmasters.

0: Masters and talk to the people that created and developed the product.
1: You know, there's no doubt, Jerry, that's the fun part about it. You know, you get to see people you hadn't seen in a long time. You obviously, we're all kind of people, everybody at this table, including you, we're salesmen, you know, we're people person, and it's nice to catch up, meet new people. You know, I enjoy it. Some people may dread it, but I don't. Just kind of what it is.
0: One thing I wanted to touch on with y'all, and for a lot of viewers out there, probably don't really realize this, but we've had, in the last several years, we've had several big pulp and paper mills that have closed in the Southeast.
2: That's right.
0: And that's had a big, big, big impact on timber prices, a huge impact. And the timber industry right now is really, really going through some really, really hard times. And, a lot of people that make a living in this business, you got consulting foresters, you got timber dealers, you got loggers, you know, these people have got, you know, families to feed, they got equipment payments to make. And right now, without being able to, even if you're cutting softwood, you still, a certain percentage of that cutting that you're doing is, it goes into the pulpwood category, and not having a good market for that really has messed up a lot of things. I've talked to some people, and this may be something that we as sportsmen have got to get involved and start writing our congressmen and senators, but, you know, there's all kind of price support programs for farmers. If the price of corn or soybeans drops way down, they get payments. And I think we need to really lobby hard for these consulting foresters and loggers and timber dealers that are trying to make a living in this industry to get some support payments out there. I mean, you know, I talked to a consultant for us the other day. He had a timber sale he had put together, and you know, 50 cents a ton. You know, basically you're giving this stuff away. And so I think we need some price support stuff out there. And there's right now, you got a lot of background music sound, guys. I don't know if it's just loud in there, but I'm here a lot.
2: It's loud. It's full.
0: I mean, sound. But one thing I would say is there's thousands and thousands of acres right now of pine plantations that aren't getting thinned, and the basal area is, you know, starting to get over 80 basal area, and you know what that means is you really need to be a minimum of a 60 to 70 basal area to have enough sunlight hitting the forest floor to, you know, to produce weeds and forbs and stuff for, you know, for the deer to feed on. And so as a consequence to that, this stuff's not getting thinned. And, you know, basically the understory of these pine plantations is pine straw. And,
2: that's,
0: you know,
2: right.
0: deer can't make a living off eating pine straw. And so I think we need, you know, we need some price support programs for this. It might even get to the point where we have to get a payment to go in there and mechanically harvest this pine timber and just lay it on the ground to get a basal area, say from 80 to 90 basal area, to get it back down to more like a 50 to a 60 basal area for wildlife. You know, a lot of this stuff was getting done when people were getting, they would take the money off of timber harvest, and that would be their seed money to go in there and burn. Hardly any, you know, a lot of burning is not getting done right now either, because that's where people were using, you know, they were using that seed money. And there is some programs to help with burning, but I think we need to re-look at that program and make it a little more widely used, you know, for people to do this burning and thinning and stuff. Each year that goes by, these low timber prices, our forests are getting less and less wildlife habitat, you know, friendly, and they're getting overcrowded, and of course, overcrowding brings in pine beetles. It brings in all kind of other problems. It doesn't just hurt the wildlife, but our pine forests right now are really at a tough crossroads in the Southeast right now. So I think it's going to take leaders from several different sectors to come together to come up with some solutions. What's y'all thought?
2: Well, there's about to be a new sheriff in town.
3: Oh, yeah.
2: And
1: like that.
2: I think that would, he'd be a listening ear to what the because he knows what conservation means to the state of Alabama, what kind of revenue is driven by that. And, you know, we've got a situation. We had a drone fly over the place probably a month ago, and we've got southern pine beetle infestation, and we're about to get our tails kicked on several areas of the property that we own and that we lease adjacent to it to hunt. And, you know, if that was managed differently the last 10 or 15 years, maybe that makes a difference in how you control that infestation. But you're 100% right. We need something that's an incentive, monetary or otherwise, to encourage landowners to manage their pine plantations, their pine forest, because if you don't get rid of some of that canopy, the understory will not support any kind of browse for the deer. And you're right, unless you want to go into the pine straw selling business, you've got to manage that. But there's, you know, too many people go into it with the idea, I think, well, what am I going to make off my timber? Sometimes it's a zero-sum game. You're improving your property, you're improving the land for all the wildlife that's on it, and removing those trees were just an expense that got you closer to a goal you had, which was to manage a property so that you can attract as much game and support as much game. With what we've been doing, we now have a population of quail on our place that's huntable. Now, we're not going to shoot any of them because I love to listen to them mm-hmm. whistle, but it just shows us we've done some things right, because if a quail's trying to die from the minute it's born, so if you can raise them up, then you've done something that's good for the rest of the wildlife on your property. So I'm 100% behind what you're saying, Jerry Joe. We need to provide some kind of incentive and support for people to do better than just letting the pine forest go unchecked and become power poles and keep the sunlight off the ground, because they don't see the value in what's on the stump.
1: Could you imagine, Andy and Jerry and Steve, if, you know, that did come to fruition, where, you know, it would definitely help our habitat. It would definitely increase the game numbers. Not that we need any more deer, but I think it's going to really help. It would help a lot of these bucks kind of grown out to their potential if it just wasn't a monoculture of pine stands.
2: One age class, all one age grown, class. No sunlight,
0: you know,
2: getting to the forest floor.
0: You know, Andy, you mentioned pine beetles. You know, well, pine beetles are bad from a financial standpoint to the landowner. Really, the pine beetles is almost like Mother Nature, mm-hmm. you know, trying to
2: That's
0: open
2: right.
0: up the forest a little bit and say, hey, let's get some daylight in here to support things
2: That's
0: and this
2: right.
0: ecosystem. So as bad as we hate to hear the word pine beetles, from a wildlife habitat standpoint, it's probably our best friend right now. I never would say that in the same sentence. But that's how right. bad this timber thing has gotten, and it's sneaking up on us. And you get in your truck next time you're riding out in a rural area, as you ride by these pine plantations, look at them and look what's growing underneath them. There's probably, you know, an understory of sweet gum and pine straw and
2: it's
0: nothing
2: junk.
0: Else. And deer,
2: no food
0: can't
2: value.
0: Live off that, but look
2: no monetary
0: at it.
2: Value.
0: See how many pine plantations have got enough daylight where there's some broom straw growing up underneath them. And you won't
1: yeah.
0: get it. And that's,
1: no.
0: without that kind of habitat, our deer population and our
1: turkeys, yeah.
0: is going to suffer soon. But we've never been in this bad a shape before, because normally people are getting this stuff in. That's money going in their pocket. Then they're turned around and spending more money on doing dry burning and all that. You know, hey, listen, all of us got wives. And when we start telling our wives we're going to start spending all this money on hunting, sometimes that doesn't go over good. But if you got some seed money that you cut off, that you got from cutting and thinning some timber, that makes that job a whole lot easier to sell to your
1: partner. Yeah, it does.
2: So, well, and that money turns in the economy when you've got to manage that land that requires equipment. You know, otherwise,
0: hey, you're absolutely right. It trickles
1: That's
0: down.
1: Right.
0: And these consulting foresters are really having a tough time right now, and the loggers, too. And so anything we could get from Washington right now with some pay incentives, you know, we do it on ag. You know, price of corn drops down. Hey, there's a payment for farmers.
1: You got to run for office. Why not?
0: I think
1: he's dead right.
0: You know, hunting recreation is such a big industry in this state. We need some help right now because it's going to really start suffering.
2: Everybody else in this state's got a lobby that's trying to get what they want. And, you know, the landowners, land managers, timber companies, all those that benefit from the resource that the state provides in terms of raw materials for a lot of things need to get together and kind of have a single voice and a single mission to get that accomplished. The other thing I wanted to say was the southern pine beetle is about to force us to have some clear cuts.
3: Yeah, exactly.
2: Nobody loves hanging on a clear cut like I do. So
3: I'm smiling.
2: I was kind of grimacing and smiling at the same time because it's going to open up some canopy, and I've always loved clear cuts.
1: So. Yeah, and it's short lived. These clear cuts are short lived. These pine trees, I mean, in 3 years, you know, you can't see through them. You can't walk through them. At least 4 years, you know.
2: The other day we left Alexander City, flew into Destin. I continue to be amazed at the sheer thousands of acres in South Alabama and the Northwest Florida panhandle of pine forest that looks just impenetrable. So, you know, is all that land supporting wildlife? Probably not.
1: That ain't supporting turkeys, is it, Steve?
3: I just gave
0: it.
2: That's right.
3: I will say this. If it's managed right, the problem with management, it takes two things, time and money. And it's simple. It's very simple.
0: Time and money and a market to incentivize.
3: Exactly.
1: That's right.
3: Exactly. And, you know, Rob's always been a hardwood fanatic, you know. But
1: it's just a pretty tree.
3: Yeah, it's a pretty tree, and it provides.
2: It's a mass-producing tree.
3: For three or four months out of the year, yes. Yeah. But you do need to have a piece of property that's diversified.
2: That's right.
3: That's diversified. And, I mean, there's a lot of things that played into it. Sir?
0: Steve,
2: what we need is a data center that's built
0: now.
2: Out of wood.
3: That's a good solution.
0: We're almost to the point right now with this pine thinning. Nobody wants to thin pines. That, you know, we may be into a deal where we're paying a logger to go through there and mechanically thin these pines to get that basal area down
3: to
0: 50 or 60 base and just leave the wood in. I mean, when it gets below 50 cents a ton, you pack up and you go home. You're going to have to pay somebody to do
2: that.
0: That's right. And so we're getting close to that point. And I wouldn't be surprised if there's some of that going on right now.
3: Because if
0: you've got a 90 basal area or more, you got a desert for wildlife habitat. It's terrible.
3: Well, Ted DeVos was on 3 to 4 weeks ago with me. Rob, I guess he was out in Montana at the time, or Wyoming, correct,
1: Wyoming.
3: Rob? Yeah. And Ted made the point that down in Brazil, I believe it is the rubber tree. And those things mature out in 7 years down there. And that's where a lot of the pulp is coming from, and it's being brought into the States. So, you know, there's
0: Thank you.
3: Exactly. Correct. Eucalyptus trees. So that's hurt the industry. There's several things that have hurt the industry. I don't necessarily – I understand what you're saying. Jerry, I think you're dead on. Now that this is soaked into my brain, there needs to be some incentive for the landowner to cut. There needs to be some incentive for the – you want them to make some money. But I still see pine plantations, if they're managed correctly – like a quail plantation, how many times do you see that? Isn't that beautiful to hunt in?
2: Right.
3: I'm thinking
2: South Georgia is got a lot going on.
3: But they're not interested in harvesting those trees either. No. Max and them down there, their place is just absolutely gorgeous and fun to hunt.
1: Yeah, but let me say this. This is how I like to break that down.
3: We're
1: always talking about the low turnout, low percentage of people game checking their turkeys. How small, minute it is.
3: Yeah.
1: I think the same thing goes to landowners that try to manage their timber. There are such a small segment of the population that does that, and it really doesn't have a big widespread effect. It does on their property, and it probably does their adjacent neighbors, but there's just so few people doing that because of what you said, money and time.
3: Yes.
1: And that's
3: the problem. You can't blame them.
1: You can't blame them. They don't have the ability to go in there and do that, or the desire.
3: Well, there's a lot of programs out there, Rob. Now, I'm not a – we need somebody here from the USDA. We used to get the
1: NRCS.
3: Yeah, but there's a lot of programs out there for landowners with different things.
1: That's right.
3: I mean, this maybe should be one of them.
1: Well, I mean, they do pay you to put fire lanes in. They'll help partially pay the cost of doing your prescribed burn. You know, and I just signed up for a program that I'm all about it. My pastures, I live on prairie soil, and the pastures have been grazed for 30 years. You know, I don't have any Dallas grass, Bahia grass much. I've got centipede. It's a terrible grass. It's not a foraging grass for cattle. And the NRCS has a program, and it's not equip. It's not equip. It's yeah, Jerry.
0: I just want to wrap up this one thing we were talking about on the pine forest habitat, how it's getting out of whack. Whenever you have a problem, my way of dealing with it is, what is the next step? What do we do? Because this problem's going to get worse as this pine market gets worse. Mm-hmm. I think trade organizations right now, when you have problems, Buckmasters, Alabama Farmers Federation, groups like that, they've got the lobbying power. And I think that's one of the first steps is us to get involved with these trade organizations, Alabama Farmers Federation, and all these other non-for-profit organizations that have full-time lobbyists. Because that's what it's going to take, is us pulling assets together. The squeaky wheel gets the grease, and we mm-hmm. got to start putting some grease on this wheel because it's squeaking loud.
1: Yes, sir.
3: You're totally correct. Well, Jerry, how's the land business going?
0: Recreation land sales right now are just at an all-time high. It's really a phenomenal thing. As timber prices have dropped, and what you would think land prices would drop. Anybody that knows, economics 101 would say, yeah, that's a direct reflect. But our land prices, guys, have gone up during this timber downfall. It's just the demand, people wanting to own a piece of America. They want to own that piece of land, they can call their own, is just phenomenal right now. So very, very exciting time, to be in the land business. And, love, looking forward to getting out to Buckmasters and working with customers one-on-one and interacting with them.
1: Yep. Me too. Really am. I am. But, Jerry, we appreciate your call. Why don't you give everybody your cell number and the website? People can go if they want to check out some of the listings that we have at National Land Realty.
0: Yeah, hey, go to our website. It's real simple, nationalland.com. Got a great interactive website. If I can help anybody with their land needs, 334-300-4273. And, Rob, give your number, too.
1: Thanks, Jerry. My number is 334-315-4040. Appreciate it. 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

0: Good morning. Welcome back. Appreciate y'all sticking with us here on Cast and Blast Outdoors like y'all do each and every Saturday morning. We're broadcasting live from Sweet Creek, and we are here. We've got just a few minutes, but we've got Mr. Rhett here with us this morning. You came in this morning, didn't quite expect you to be here, but you were on the show a couple weeks ago. But how's the campaigning going? I know we're kind of down to the final wire here.
1: Yes, sir, Rob, and I really appreciate you letting me come on. And hey, we are definitely down to the end here. We have about 9 more days. August 11th is going to be a big day. It's a special election, and the congressional races in 1, 2, 6, and 7 are going to be on the ballot, which this is the second congressional district here in Montgomery. And I really appreciate everybody going out on August the 11th and voting for Rhett Marcus for Congress. And I appreciate this opportunity to tell everybody about that.
0: Man, you know, Rhett, you know, you've got some amazing, campaign ads that are out there on television, radio. You know, I know I know you've probably put everything you can physically into this, but mentally, you know, it's got to be tough.
1: Yeah, you know, it's a grind, but you know, I love to work. And I love to meet people, and it's a perfect thing for me because I like to talk to people. And so this has been a fantastic time. Even when we were before the redistricting and it switched over where the 2nd Congressional District runs all the way from the Wiregrass, Houston County, Geneva County, Coffee County, all the way up to all of Montgomery County, Lowndes and Butler and into Elmore, all the way over to Russell County, and everything in between. So basically the bottom southeast part of the state is in the 2nd Congressional District, and I have tried to visit every corner of it, and there's a lot of people out there, and I need to continue working, but I hope everybody goes out and tells their friends, neighbors, and family members to go out and vote August 11th.
0: Yeah, absolutely. You know, and we're on 4 stations in Alabama, and the areas you just named across the south and central part of the state, we are definitely, broadcasting live there this morning. But, you know, the best of luck to you, Rhett. I mean, I'm not a huge – I do follow politics, obviously, but, you know but my heart goes out to you, and you know, I know this is a big, means a lot to you and your family, and for this great state of Alabama, and just the best of luck, Rhett.
1: Well, I really appreciate that, and I tell you, I thank y'all for allowing me to come on. Reed Ingram is such a great guy here at Sweet Creek, and y'all do a great job on this radio show, and I just thank you for the opportunity.
0: Yes, sir. Well, best of luck, and folks, it's August the 11th. Andy?
2: We live in the greatest country, and we live in a fantastic state, and I want everybody to understand your vote matters.
1: That's right,
2: Andy. People get to go voice their opinion through their vote. It just helps the whole process, and, you know, I think, Rhett, I'm excited about the opportunity, but voter turnout matters in these events, and people don't. Sometimes when it's a secondary kind of a balloting situation or situation you're in, people don't have a sense of urgency about going out. But you get the result you participate in to get. And if you don't participate, you can't complain.
1: That's exactly right, Andy.
2: I hope everybody comes out and you get a lot of support on the 11th, and we certainly wish you well.
1: Thank you, Andy. And, you know, there's a lot of people that have fought and died for this right. And I think, you know, there was four warriors that came home the other day from the Middle East, and they were defending our rights for this purpose right here to go out and vote and give you, this is a constitutional right that you have, and you need to exercise it.
2: Absolutely.
1: And I think it's important for everyone to voice their opinion, and I hope everybody goes out on August 11th.
0: Yes, sir. Well, we highly encourage it here at Cast and Blast Outdoors, and hopefully you'll succeed, and you can look back and say Cast and Blast had a big part in that.
1: I think Steve's already getting the invoice ready. I think I'm going to be over.
2: There won't be any money.
1: There'll be some shout outs.
3: You got hunting property.
1: Yeah, I do have hunting property.
0: We're looking for turkey rights.
1: Well, okay. Well, we can help you out there.
3: Rob, hold on. You just sit here for a minute. Here's the deal right here, because you're going to be a busy man, okay? If you get elected, you're going to be a very busy man.
1: Yes, sir.
3: Well, somebody's got to watch the farm during hunting season, and I don't want anybody to go on your property. So I'm volunteering, especially during turkey season, right, Andy?
2: I think Steve's got a lot of experience in absentee taking care of that property.
1: It sounds like
2: he's actually found some land that was to be available.
1: It seems like Steve doesn't know what a property line is. He
2: turkey hunters don't know what a
1: fence
2: is or a property line. I mean, like turkey does.
3: That's right. I know the animals there. I know the animals there. I mean, they've got a right to go everywhere. I'm an animal. Can I not go anywhere I want to go? But really, Rhett, from the bottom of my heart, I'm going to help you while you're up there, okay?
1: Thank you, Steve.
3: Do you really want to do this?
1: Yes, I do. I think it's important to the country. It's important to the state. And, you know, we have an opportunity to flip this seat back to the Republican side and keep the Republican leadership in Washington. And I think, you know, I think it's extremely important for everybody, yes. And I want to be a part of it.
3: Can I get negative? Are you ready?
1: Yeah, I'm going.
3: What are we going to do about this economy?
1: Well, it's going to be turning around. President Trump has an idea. You know, we're going to get it taken care of. And you know, President has an idea, you know, has a vision. He has an agenda. But you know, we were under 4 years of repression as far as people coming across our borders just unfettered. We didn't know who they were. Didn't know what they were doing. That it was, and they have infiltrated. But in addition to that, you had the highest inflation rate in 40 years. You know, interest rates went up, but we're getting everything. It's starting to settle. It's going to take some time. This is a big economy. This is a big country, and it's not going to be overnight. And we're going to have to continue working, but we got to pull together. We're going to have to do exactly what we've done here in Alabama, which is continue to cut taxes, just like the president did with the working family tax cut. You know, that was the largest tax cut in American history. We've done the same thing here in Alabama. We're going to have to continue that.
3: Right. How do we get everybody to work as one? Because I feel like we're more of a divided nation than we've ever been, at least in my lifetime, 66 years. Yeah. It seems like we're really, really divided.
1: Well, you know, what the scary thing is, and the Democrat Party, the people running the Democrat Party right now are the communists. So they call themselves Democrat Socialists, but it's communism. Socialism has never worked. It never will work. We have a free market economy. We need to continue to let the free market work. And if that happens, now free market doesn't mean instant. It takes time. It takes time for the market to bear it. But you know, we live in an instantaneous society. People think that you just flip a switch and everything works out well, and unfortunately that's not the way it works. But with the right agenda, which we have now in Washington with President Trump, we're going to continue working to get prices more affordable and people more money in people's pocket. And it's going to take some time. But, you know, 4 years under Biden, it put us back a long time.
3: You know, it won't be long.
1: Continue that.
3: No. And I agree. We got to head in the right direction. But I just see this country. We've got to get together. I mean, the negativity. And look, you're going to have one opinion. I'm going to have another opinion. We better meet somewhere in the middle.
1: I agree.
3: But I think the common man and woman, we're tired of seeing the politics up there, and I know it takes it. There's a lot of people that go into politics that go in with a good heart, you know, they got the right feelings. But it's hard to beat the system, is it not?
1: Well, I tell you, it you do have to have people that are willing to work. And you know, with I tell you, a great example is that Senator Brett. She is fantastic, and she is doing what she's doing for a reason, because she is able to work with John Fetterman and all these other people who you know, listen, they're probably not going to agree with this on everything, but they have common sense. If you find those people that you can work with on both sides of the aisle, then you can move something. But, you know, the problem is right now, the Democrats have been taken over by a group. The face of the group is AOC and Mandami, who's a communist in New York. I can't believe that he even got elected as a mayor. But you have all these people who are running the Bernie Sanders, for God's sake. I mean, he will tell you he's a communist, and that's the people that they are bowing down to. And, you know, we got to keep going.
3: Well, if he thinks he's a communist, he doesn't know the true meaning of communism. He does not know the true meaning.
1: You're right.
3: I mean, the conditions. That man's had some pretty daggum good conditions.
1: Yeah.
3: And not because of communism.
1: Yeah, exactly.
3: Yeah.
1: What's good for him is not good, you know, I mean.
3: Exactly.
1: You know, he has a set of rules on his own.
2: Rules for thee, not for me.
1: There you go, Andy.
3: Man, Andy.
1: Thank you. That,
3: for a tractor guy, you pretty good.
1: That was perfect.
3: Yes, it was. It was. So, you know, I'm just very concerned. I'm very, very concerned.
1: And
3: you're going to have a tough, tough job. It's going to be tough. And
1: we're going to do it.
3: I'm glad you're going to do it. And I'm glad I'm going to stay here on Redneck Radio and talk about hunting and fishing.
1: Allowing you to shoot our turkeys. Yeah.
3: Yes. I hadn't been very successful at it in the last few years, but I still go and still have a good time. But I guess August 11th will be a Tuesday, correct?
1: Yes, sir.
3: It's always a Tuesday.
1: Yeah, 9 days from now.
3: How many opponents are running against you?
1: There's six of us in the 2nd Congressional District. There's three or four in the 1st and a couple in the 6th. So, I mean, this isn't just for the Wiregrass to the River region. This is Birmingham area, Mobile area, and really the Black Belt, too.
3: It's been a pretty nice race, has it not? I mean, it hadn't gotten negative.
1: Nah. Yeah, well, sometimes, but,
3: sometimes,
1: you know,
3: yeah, that's politics.
1: We stay out of it. All I'm going to do is preach what I'm going to do. I don't, you know, I'm going to work on what I can do.
3: That's right, Rhett. Focus on the positive.
1: That's it.
3: So, thank you so much.
1: Thank y'all. I appreciate this time.
3: All right. Well, I was going to get back on, and I just stowed Rob's headset. There's no big deal. Andy, as always, thank you.
2: Enjoy.
3: I'm headed to get a triple bypass Monday at UAB.
2: I'm praying for you, boss.
3: Thank you so much, guys. I'm going to be fine. I'm nervous as a tick. I am going to take some Valium, I think it is, when I get it there. Are they going to shoot me with the juice? But anyways, Rob will be back with more Cast a Blast Outdoors right here on Jock 740, the Power Pig 101.1 FM, ESPN 106.7, and Hot Country 95.5. 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
1: 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We're just getting going here on Westwood One Sports. Again, we stream the show on video as well, YouTube and Twitch. Just search BetMGM tonight. You can also, of course, listen to the show on the Odyssey app, the Westwood One Sports app, affiliates across the country over on Sirius XM channel 375 as well. We'll get to the list here in about 20 minutes or so. We add an item or two to the list each and every week. Something that is bugging us, sports or non-sports. We'll fill you in on what we added last week and we'll see what direction we're heading in. I've got an item, or I should say a person, to add to the list this week. But let's talk some more training camp. And unfortunately, a lot of injuries in the headlines as well. One that just occurred minutes ago in my neck of the woods, actually, and I don't want to spend too much time on it because it's not a household name, but if you are in the fantasy football world, if you're locked into the training camps around the league, one of the big stories in the last 24 hours or so of Chiefs training camp has been their fifth round pick wide receiver, Cyrus Allen. And he was already running with the ones, and he has been the story of camp. Mahomes has clearly trusted him. He made a great one-handed catch in traffic yesterday that got everybody talking and people getting really excited about what he might be able to bring. He probably is more likely in competition for the number four wide receiver spot, but people were starting to get

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3: How often do you stop to wonder whether you should share something that's revealing, maybe even embarrassing, with a partner, a friend, or even your boss? In her new book called Revealing, The Underrated Power of Oversharing, behavioral scientist Leslie John says doing just that can help you deepen relationships that are vital to your life. We need people to trust us in order to get things like love, friendship, and career success. That's what she told us. When you make yourself vulnerable by revealing something sensitive, it does make other people trust you. In turn, when you ask someone to reveal something about themselves, showing that interest will generally lead someone to like you more. Why? Because people like to be asked about themselves, she says. It also signals that they are discriminating and choosy, but in a good way. I'm Dr. Sanjay Gupta, helping you live a better life.
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3: A better life with Dr. Sanjay Gupta.
4: There are lots of things you can measure to get an idea of how healthy you are at any given moment. Temperature, heart rate, blood pressure, just to name a few. But how about how healthy you will be and how long you're likely to live? According to a new study out of the University at Buffalo, two simple strength tests are pretty accurate at predicting longevity in older women. One is hand grip strength, and the other is how quickly people can stand up from a seated position without using their arms. By the way, I remember interviewing former President Jimmy Carter when he was quite old and being really impressed how he just popped out of the chair without using his arms. Not a lot of older people can actually do that. But I think the message here is that maintaining strength as you age is going to help you perform everyday activities, but also help you avoid injury and stay independent. I'm Dr. Sanjay Gupta, helping you live a better life.
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0: All right, back here on BetMGM Game Day, Alex Gold, Austin Huff with you. We will get to the trade deadline in a second, but just an update as we've been keeping an eye on injuries in NFL training camp. Throughout the show today, we talked about a couple of the wide receiver injuries in Kansas City at training camp. Adam Schefter just sent out an update in the last 5 minutes or so, which is that Cyrus Allen, a shin bruise. So way better news than the way it was looking earlier today when he was carted off and you're thinking knee injuries and all that. Nothing's broken. Nothing's torn. The Chiefs rookie fifth-round wide receiver that has become a story throughout camp. I'm guessing he'll be back next week when pads are on. A shin bruise, I'm sure it doesn't feel great, but much better versus, of course, the alternative, which I think everybody was fearing in knee, you know, ACL, whatever it might have been. So just an update on the injury front there. That's obviously a good sign for Cyrus Allen and for the Kansas City Chiefs. Now, you were sidetracked during the break, and I want to talk about this too. You sent me a link to an interview that Kyle Brandt did with Aaron Rodgers, and
1: yes
0: you couldn't get enough of this. Tell me, fill us in. I did not read all of it the way you
1: okay
0: did. I saw the headline. Mm-hmm.
1: Basically Kyle Brandt is out at Pittsburgh Steelers training camp. Kyle Brandt, a guy I used to work side by side with at Jim Rome when he was the MP for Rome. Yeah, and a great dude. I love Kyle Brandt so much, and he's one of the most talented people in media, all sports.
0: Yes.
1: He's at training camp. He has a great relationship with Aaron Rodgers. He's had him on multiple podcasts. He's done with interviews with Aaron Rodgers at times when

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0: The following is an exclusive presentation of Biscuits Baseball on the flagship station of the Montgomery Biscuits, Chalk 740. Are you ready? Butter up!
1: Hey, bada bada bada bada bada, so we bada!
0: It's time to play ball!
1: Hey, bada bada bada bada, so we bada! Kennedy, so we bada!
0: From the first pitch to the final out, this is Montgomery Biscuits Baseball on Chalk 740. Here with the call, it's Luke Maley.
2: Saturday night here in the Gulf of Mississippi. I'm Luke Maley. Happy that you've decided to stop by here on this Saturday evening. Biscuits looking to get back in the win column after taking the first two games of this series by a combined two runs. The first three games of this week were all decided by exactly one run. The Biscuits made it interesting in the late innings last night before a crooked number in the bottom of the eighth sank the Biscuits' hopes in game four of the series. We're all tied up at two entering game five of six on the week with the Biscuits in the heart of this two-week road trip. And they will head over to Pensacola after the series finale tomorrow evening. Well, we're just a few minutes away from first pitch. Excited that you've joined us. The Biscuits 50-49 overall this year and an even 15-15 in the second half. Biloxi, a league-best record in the Southern League at 54-42. Right, they also have the best mark in the second half at 19-12. A little bit of history on the line tonight. Biloxi legendary manager Mike Guerrero with a win tonight will pick up his 1,500th win as a manager in minor league baseball. He would be the sixth active in minor league baseball to reach the feat. Who's next on that list, you ask? On the other side, Kevin Bowles, the Biscuits skipper, eyeing down that mark. He's 19 away, and he's looking to push history a day later for the manager on the other side in Mike Guerrero. Two really talented starters on both sides. It's the young gun, Manuel Rodriguez, going for the Biloxi Shuckers, making his 19th start of the year and 20th overall appearance. The Biscuits have seen him pretty frequently. 20-year-old out of Mexico is coming up on 100 innings this year and has boasted a 10-3 record with a 4.74 ERA. All of his games here in AA this season, and at just 20 years old, he's writing his name into the Shuckers history books. On the other side, it'll be Jackson Baumeister, the Rays' 28th-ranked prospect, taking the ball for the 17th time this year for Montgomery. In his first 16 starts, 4-3 with a 4.09 ERA. Pretty decent numbers, but as you shrink the sample size, Baumeister has been better and better as the year has progressed. Jackson has a sub-2 ERA in his last four starts. In the month of July alone, four starts, a 1.77 ERA. He only gave up 9 hits in 20 and a third innings while striking out a whopping 30 opposing hitters. Baumeister has anchored this staff here in the second half, and he looks to continue to cruise across the Southern League and maybe has the toughest test of anybody pitching on a mound tonight, squaring off against the Shuckers order that features six of the top 30 prospects in the Brewers organization. And boy, have they had a barrage of home runs, not only this week, but in this second half. They lead all of AA in home runs with 63 in their last 30 games, and they are second most in all of minor league baseball in that span. Baumeister toes the rubber. The 24-year-old from Jacksonville, Florida, was a Baltimore Orioles draft pick, and it'll be his last start before the trade deadline. His name's been floated around a little bit in terms of trades that the Rays might make here at the deadline that's coming up in about 48 hours. It'll be Monday at right around 6 where everything comes to a close and some things will leak in after that 6 o'clock mark hits. But it is coming. It's coming fast. And both of these teams, the Brewers and the Rays, expected to be buyers here at the deadline. What does that mean for the rest of this week? I guess we're yet to learn that. We'll learn here in the next few hours, that's for sure. But for now, our attention on Game 5 of this six-game series. Here from Biloxi, we've got the National Anthem on tap. And on the other side of it, we'll get you the starting nine for each the Montgomery Biscuits, the Rays AA affiliate, and the AA affiliate of the Milwaukee Brewers in the Biloxi Shuckers. This series has been a ton of fun. Over 70 runs in the first four games. So if you like offense, Stick right here with us on Jock 740. We're going to pause for the anthem. On the other side, we'll get you the starting lineups for both of these teams proud of Game 5 of 6 this week.
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0: A beautiful rendition of the national anthem, and we're ready to go on a Saturday night. Manuel Rodriguez is out on the mound, making start number 19 and outing overall number 20. Just a 20-year-old, and he is through play this year in the Southern League. Well, he's got his hands full tonight with one of the best offenses in not only the Southern League, not only Double A, but arguably in all of minor league baseball. And at the top, it starts in a hurry under the manager Kevin Bowles in his third year with Montgomery. Austin O'Byrne, the number 9 prospect in the Rays system, leads it off. He's the right fielder tonight. Batting behind him in the 2 spot is the catcher Caden Bodine. Emilian Petrie bats third. He's the second baseman. In center field is the Rays' top prospect, Theo Gillen. The 5-hole hitter is the first baseman, Will Simpson. Cooper Kinney, the third baseman, bats sixth. And the bottom third of the card starts with the DH, Kenny Piper. In the 8th spot, the left fielder, Ryan Spikes. And Gregory Barrios at shortstop rounds things out for the Biscuits. Again, one more time for Montgomery. O'Byrne, Bodine, Petrie, Gillen, Simpson, Kinney, Piper, Spikes, and Barrios. Turn it over quickly and look at the other side of the car that Jackson Baumeister will face against the Biloxi Shuckers in the bottom of the first inning. Under the manager, Mike Guerrero, eyeing his 1,500th win tonight as a manager in the minors. He'll send the same top of the card. The center fielder, Josiah Ragsdale, leads it off. Jesus Madey, off of a career night, the number one prospect in baseball, bats second as the shortstop. Blake Burke is at first base, hitting third. In the cleanup spot is the third baseman, Andrew Fisher. John Adam Chesky, the left fielder, bats fifth. In the 6th spot is the right fielder, Mike Bovee. Marco Dinges headlines the bottom third of this order. The DH is the 14th-ranked prospect. Matthew Wood bats 8th. He's the catcher. And Jeremy Vargas at second base will round things out, making his first start of the series. Ragsdale, Madey, Burke, Fisher, Adam Chesky, Bovee, Dinges, Wood, and Vargas. All ready to go on a sunny, clear evening on a Saturday night on the coast of Mississippi. Keesler Federal Park with a good crowd on hand tonight. Each of the first 1,000 fans on the way in got themselves a cooler bag. Biloxi tonight playing as the Beach Chickens, their alternate identity. It is a teal jersey with all sorts of colors on it. And the right-hander, Manuel Rodriguez, deals the first pitch over and swings and misses. We are underway at 6:08, 3 minutes past our scheduled first pitch tonight. Austin O'Byrne has seen his fair share of Manuel Rodriguez this year, and he has swung it well against him. Austin at 3-for-3 with a home run against the 20-year-old right-hander, who stands 6'2", 180. He set at his chin, deals home, and the pitch is called a strike on the outer edge. Emmanuel Perez is our home plate umpire tonight, calling the balls and strikes. He's helped out by this three-man crew. Up the first baseline is Ryan Gill, and over at third is the crew chief, Chad Westlake. Nothing in two on the leadoff hitting lefty in the first pitch. And the 0-2 is soared out of play back behind the screen. And it's still nothing and two. Now Rodriguez, known for attacking the strike zone, 20 walks in his 93 innings. Gets his fair share of strikeouts as well. He's at 86. Still ahead on the lefty, 0-2. Dips downstairs. They want to appeal over and swing, and he did not go. Was able to hold it up, according to that third base umpire, Chad Westlake. Well, this Biscuits offense has been averaging nearly 7.5 runs per game out of the All-Star break. They have boasted a pretty sharp record in the span. They're 9-4 since that All-Star break, and that includes losing in back-to-back nights here in Biloxi. We're all evened up at 2-2 in this series, and someone tonight will claim at least a share of this series. 1-2. Dips down and away. That's a fastball at 92. Manuel Rodriguez has a fastball, cutter, slider, curveball, and changeup arsenal. Mixes them all in pretty evenly. Fastball gets a lot of ground ball outs. 2-2 pitch on the way. And O'Byrne sends it in the air back off the screen. It stays alive at 2-2. Well, he's proving to be a tough out, as he has been all year for Rodriguez. And actually, the right-hander has not retired a left-handed hitting outfielder. Austin settles into the back of that left-handed box. Back foot on the chalk line. Here's the 2-2. It's well wide of the zone. Missed with a changeup, and we are full at 3-2. Austin does not qualify for the top 10 categories in things such as average, but he would be near the top second if he did. 58 games, a 303 mark. And this time he waves and misses at a cutter above the zone. That's been his kryptonite this year, the elevated fastball. And Manuel Rodriguez uses it against him. One gone on the strikeout, and Caden Bodine stands in. And with that, let's start to meet this defense behind Rodriguez tonight. Matthew Wood is behind the plate doing the catching for the righty. Over at third, Andrew Fisher. Jesus Medes, the shortstop. Jeremy Vargas is at second, and Blake Berg locks down the first base bag. Bodine watches the first pitch just above the zone with a fastball right at 91. It's not an overpowering fastball from the right-hander. More of a finesse type of pitcher. And with a deep arsenal, mixing it all in, hitter's not ever comfortable against the youngster. And this one lined back up the middle. It's a base hit for Bodine. Well, that's got to feel really good for him. It's been a tough week for Bodine, but not because he hasn't hit the ball hard. And he finally has a base hit. He has been lining things left and right and right at the opposing players. And Bodine finally pokes one through. This one at 103 off his bat, and he becomes the first base runner. Let's sort into center field. That's where Josiah Ragsdale is defensively. Josh Adamczewski is over there in left, and in right is Mike Bovey. Here's Emilian Petrie, who's been quite the opposite this week. He is on fire, seven-game hitting streak. Multi-hit game after multi-hit game, and he squares to bunt at the first pitch. It's a slider that stayed wide of the zone. Left-handed hitter began the year as an unranked prospect. And a guy that has so much room for growth. Canadian-born, played at Kentucky. 1-0. And he sends a flare into shallow left center field. Ragsdale on his horse, cruising in, looking into the sunlight. And over in front of the left fielder, Adamczewski, is there to run it down. Petrie flies out to the center fielder in left field. And that wind has been howling all week long, pushing out to left. We've seen a few cheap homers this week. But we've also seen a few crushed baseballs, and the two homers this week for Theo Gillen, who stands in from the left side now, have both gone the opposite way and been aided by the wind, but they've both been no-doubt shots. He's gone hitless in his last two games since that 13-game hitting streak. We get back on track here. Long pause from the right-hander with Bodine at first and two gone. Still pausing, set at his chin, now delivers. And Gillen tees off, deep out to right center field. Bovey is back, looking up. This one's off the top of the wall. Extra bases for Gillen. Bodine gets the windmill around. Here's the relay from Vargas. It skips and laid. Theo Gillen with an RBI double. And the RBI leader in the second half for Montgomery strikes again. It's a two-bagger that adds the first run of the ball game, and Montgomery, just four batters in, have struck for the first run. Well, Bodine able to score from first, and that ball just barely stayed inside the ballpark. If it was 2 or 3 feet over towards right field rather than in the alleyway, it's likely Gillen's seventh home run of the year. Hit the very top of the wall and caromed into center. And Gillen has his 28th RBI in 27 games here with Montgomery. Now here's Will Simpson with 54 driven in this year, and he sends one high in the air out to left. Playable in shallow left field for Adamczewski, who's still running in. He pulled up for a moment and then had to press on the gas pedal to run underneath it. Well, the Biscuits do strike for a run in the opening inning. It comes on two hits, including the RBI double from Theo Gillen. And we go to the bottom of the first, where the Shuckers coming up for the first time, trailing 1-0 to the Biscuits on Jock 740.
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0: local Killer Kelly's on top of it tonight. He's got the theme music going on. It's the Florida State Seminole Jackson Baumeister out to the mound. The 24-year-old former second-round pick by Baltimore in 2023 is ready to begin the month of August. He dazzled in July, a 1.77 earned run average, and he looks to continue this stretch against one of the hottest offenses in all of minor league baseball. Josiah Ragsdale is in from the left side. The right-hander on top of the mound out of the windup. Deals his first pitch. It's down Broadway for a called strike with a fastball at 95. Now, Theo Gillen started the scoring by driving in Caden Bodine with an RBI double in the top half of this frame. One run on two hits in the first half inning. Now here at the bottom of the first. Second pitch home is fouled off on the right side. Back towards the backstop. Ragsdale went hitless last night to snap a streak. He had homered in four consecutive games. Had he homered again last night, it would have been a new franchise record for Biloxi. He's been thrust into the leadoff spot. The 0-2 is up and away. His gap in his game has been the strikeout numbers. He's been patient in this series with a walk in three consecutive games. But he has also struck out 30 times in his last 19, including one in each of those last 19 games. 1-2 pitch, and he lines it right side into right field. Over from right is Austin Over, and he'll pick it up and fire back into the infield. That'll hold Ragsdale to a base hit. But it's a two-strike knock that puts the leadoff man aboard. Now here comes Jesus Mede, baseball's number one prospect, according to pretty much every ranking you can find. MLB has him number one. Baseball America has him number one. And last night he showed exactly why. 5 for 5 with 2 homers and 7 RBIs. Ragsdale takes his lead at first, and Baumeister deals home. Mede waves and misses at a first pitch changeup down in the zone. Jesus Mede still just 19 years old. Right-hander out of the stretch for the first time. Deals home the 0-1 and misses up and away. Back-to-back changeups to start off Jesus Mede. With the deadline approaching, heard all these names be thrust into trade talks. And the rumor is the Brewers really do not want to trade this kid. For good reason. Pitch misses above the zone, and it's now a 2-1 advantage for the switch hitter. When you talk to scouts around the building, and they've been crawling around here this week, with these two teams harboring so many of the top prospects in their respective organizations, 2-1 is taking a called strike, that time with a fastball. Baumeister took a little bit off of that heater, 92 that time. He lives around 95 for the most part. Found the bottom of the zone to even things at 2-2. Scouts say that Jesus Mede reminds them of a young Jose Ramirez. 2 balls and 2 strikes. Baumeister spins over to first. Back in safely with a dive goes the leadoff man Josiah Ragsdale. Still 2-2 with nobody out. Biscuits up 1-0 in the opening inning. 5 hits last night for Mede. It was the 6th shucker to ever have a 5-hit game. Ragsdale started, then stopped. This one grounded up the middle. Barrios will grab it at short. Step on the bag and sling to first. In time, it's a twin killing. Now Barrios, I'm sure, had the heart racing there as he rolled towards the second base bag and had his foot on the bag waiting for the baseball to get to him, and it felt like forever before the ball got there. He was able to step on the bag and simultaneously throw on to first, where Will Simpson was there to collect it for the double play. 6-3 double play, and Montgomery leads all of the Southern League in double plays rolled this year. And if Blake Burke allows, we'll meet the defense. First pitch misses up and away to the lefty Blake Burke. On the infield, it met Gregory Barrios. To his right side over at third base, Cooper Kinney. At second base, Emilian Petrie, and Will Simpson's over at first with Caden Bodine doing the catching. 1-0 the count on the slugger Burke, and he sends it foul to the screen to tie things back up at a ball and a strike. That was a slider that caught a lot of the plate up in the zone. Baumeister gets away with one. Ryan Spikes is out in left field. Theo Gillen in straightaway center. And Austin O'Byrne roams in right. Ball on a strike on this sunny Saturday night here in Biloxi. Here's the pitch. And Burke just caught a piece of it. Fouled it straight down. Now time to change up. Baumeister has stayed with a heavy dose of change-ups here in the early goings. And all of them thus far have been at the bottom of the zone or beneath the knees. It's a good side for the righty, especially with all the power that this lineup possesses. 1-2 pitch is up and away. Two balls and two strikes. Missed with a fastball at 95. Baumeister, 30 strikeouts in his last 21 innings. That includes the two outs here tonight. 2-2 pitch, and Burke just caught a piece of it to stay alive at 2-2. That's an excellent pitch by Baumeister. He is executing thus far. Curveball outside corner, down and away from the lefty. Burke just caught the end of the bat on it and sent a squibber over towards the third base dugout that the Biscuits have called home this week. Wiggles the bat above his left shoulder, gripping it with bright white batting gloves. And the 2-2, again, he fouls it off. Another curveball, again, about a baseball beneath the zone. Now, Blake Burke hit his 30th home run last night, and he became the fastest player in AA to reach 30 home runs since at least 2005. Only 88 games for him to reach 30 homers. Pitch home. And he swings, fouls it back. Bodine holds on, and there's the first punch out of the night for Jackson Baumeister. A leadoff single was erased on a double play. Then he fans Burke, and it's a 1-2-3 opening inning. Biscuits carry a 1-0 lead to the top of the second. They're due up next on Jock 740.
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Biscuits lead 1-0 to the top of the second inning. Cooper Kinney will start it off. Kinney has reached base in each of his two games since being sent back down from AAA Durham. He played in 49 games with the Bulls and hit just around 230, 229 to be exact. A left-handed hitter, a former first-round draft pick out of high school. Earlier this year, he got to see friends and family and was swarmed by reporters back in Chattanooga where he went to high school. He went to the Baylor School. Pitch-o is lined foul, back and out of play. Cooper Kinney hitting 330 here with Montgomery in 24 games. He's hit safely in each of his last three games. That dates all the way back to May the 3rd with Montgomery. 0-1. Drifts just wide of the zone. Now the shadows creeping out. They've reached the mound now. The right side of the infield fully encapsulated in that shade. The left side still fighting the sun. We see a lot of hands on the outfielder's caps blocking that sun as pitches come in. And Kinney pulls one, and backhanded by the first baseman, Burke, and he'll take it to the bag himself. Now, Burke was hugging the line with a lefty up, and it paid dividends as he was able to get to the line. Backhanded, make the stop, and step on the bag for the first out of the inning. Now to bring up Kenny Piper with Ryan Spike set to follow. Kenny DHing tonight. He's known as one of the best defensive catchers in the Rays system. Offense has come along this year as well. He's eyeing his 10th home run of the year. And he sends the first pitch back to the screen to fall behind 0-1. Piper, we've talked about it time and time again, stuck on those nine homers. Trying to, for the third time as a pro, hit double-digit home runs. His career high was 20 that he set back in 2023. 0-1. And he watches just off the outside edge with a slider. We're tied up at 1-1. Manuel Rodriguez has seen his fair share of the Biscuits bats on the air, and Austin O'Byrne has had a lot of success, but nobody else has really shined. 1-1 is lofted back our way and over our heads here behind the plate, and it's a 1-2 advantage for the right-handed pitcher. Rodriguez has made three starts against the Biscuits. He personally has taken home the win in two of those. The last time out, the Biscuits tagged him for two runs. He only lasted 2 1/3 innings and had to throw 69 pitches. 1-2. It's just wide of the zone. Two balls, two strikes on a sinker that stayed outside, away from the right-handed hitting DH. Two balls, two strikes. Bases empty and one gone. Rodriguez still working out of the stretch, even with nobody on base. Kicks high and is 2-2. A sprayed foul up in the air and leaks into the sweet level on the right side. A young fan had it in his grasp for just a moment, and now a wrestling match ensuing. Looks like a pair of good friends or brothers fighting on over who gets to keep that souvenir. Maybe Piper will send him another. Two balls, two strikes. Rodriguez twists, and this one bounded foul down the third baseline. Wind blowing out to left. Anything that gets up above this sweet level has a pretty good shot to work its way to deep left field. We've seen a couple of routine fly balls that outfielders have ended up backing up, and all of a sudden they're at the warning track to make the catch. 2-2 pitch on the way. Piper again fouls it back. Back towards the sweet level, but no luck for a loser of that wrestling match for that first foul ball. It's been a taxing pair of innings for Rodriguez. Piper adding to that. This will be his 25th pitch. 2-2 is lofted on the left side of the infield. Made crashing down. It'll be Andrew Fisher camped underneath it and in the shade is there to squeeze it. Two away.

0: out to third base, and Ryan Spikes will get his first action of the week. Spikes has cooled off a bit. He had a long hitting streak going. He had hit safely in 8 consecutive games. In limited action here in the second half, with all the top prospects cruising in, the former 100th overall pick out of Parkview High School. Seen his playing time decrease. There's a called strike on the outside corner. I mentioned the shade creeping out towards the left side of the infield, and that'll be a nice feeling for these defenders. The real feel right now, 110 degrees. This one lofted up in the air on the right side. We're approaching 6:30. Nothing in two on the left fielder, Ryan Spikes. Mentioned Parkview High School in the Atlanta area. They produce some big talent in the big leagues. Pitch is down and away. Jeff Francoeur, now broadcaster with the Braves. Longtime player. He attended there, Matt Olson. A lot of ties to the Atlanta area for an Atlanta area high school at the big league level. Spikes looking to become the next big leaguer. 1-2, he lashes foul on the right side. Just beyond that first base dugout. Karam's off the wall and back into the field of play. Blake Burke, first baseman, all the way out there in medium depth right. Now he chucks the ball over to a fan. That was a dot. There was a fan right beneath the scoreboard that was waving both arms in the air. Burke saw him, and like a quarterback, let it fly out of that left hand. Not a bit of a rarity, a left-handed quarterback. We're almost a football season. Starting August, it'll be here before we know it. 1-2 pitch is lofted in the air out to left field. Adam Chesky lost it in the sun for a moment. Now backpedaling onto the warning track is there to haul in the final out of the inning. Biscuits go quietly in the second. It's a 1-2-3 top half of the frame. We head to the bottom half of the second inning. Biscuits 1, Shuckers nothing on Jack 740.
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0: Jackson Baumeister climbs up the mound. He's ready for his second inning. He gave up a leadoff single, rolled a double play, and then got his first strikeout. To face the minimum in the opening break. He's got his hands full tonight. He's already seen 3 top Brewers prospects in Ragsdale, Madej, and Burke, each of whom are in the top 20. Now he has a pair of top 10 prospects on his hands. Andrew Fisher, the minor league leader in home runs this year. It is 34th. 2 nights ago. He's in from the left side. Andrew Fisher. 14 of those homers have come here in Double A. And 35 games. The first pitch is cut on and fouled back. Right into Bodine's mitt. Just clipped a piece of it. Baumeister has attacked the zone. And that's a large part of what's been successful for him since the calendar turned to July. He's trying to replicate that here in August. 0-1. Cut on and missed. A great changeup. Again downstairs. That changeup has consistently been right where he wants it. And if that pitch is working, that unlocks the entire arsenal for Jackson Baumeister. who at times this year has struggled to keep the baseball inside the confines of the yard. 13 homers allowed this year. And there's a called strike. Went back to the changeup on the inside corner. Fisher shaking his head. That was securely inside the zone. Baumeister put it right where he wanted it. And he has back-to-back strikeouts. It's his first one looking on the evening. Well, Josh Adamczewski will stand in. Adamczewski, an even 300 hitter, and he's hit safely in each of the four games he's played in this week. He has six hits in the series. He's back in left field defensively, and the lefty awaits the first offering, and that's a changeup that rides down and in. Well, Baumeister is going to miss with that pitch. That seemed like the first one that he truly missed with. It's not a bad miss. Buried it down and in. A tough pitch for Adamczewski to make contact with, even if he did swing. The 1-0. Just slides beneath the zone. Didn't miss by all that much, but it was low. And Adamczewski ahead in the count. Two balls and no strikes. Biscuits a run on two hits. Chuckers had a leadoff base hit in their first trip against Baumeister, but he erased it with a double play. 2-0. Is hammered up in the air deep to right field. And this one's long gone. We're tied on Adamczewski's sixth of the year.
4: And that ball is gone.
0: Well, that was a slider that caught too much of the plate on the inner half. And Josh Adamczewski, who has just been bumped to a top five prospect in the Brewers organization today with the graduation of Cooper Pratt, now slides from six to number five. And he has home run number six. We're knotted at one. Baumeister has struggled at times to avoid being bit by the long ball, but he's been a lot better and actually has not given up more than one home run in a game since April 30th. Right-hander deals home. There is a called strike on the outer edge. That's the sixth home run that he has allowed since April 30th. He had seven home runs allowed in his first five starts, highlighted by three at Columbus on the final day of April. Pitch home. Check swing, and they appeal down to third, and he did not go. And so Mike Bovey, the product out of University of Nebraska, Omaha, highest pick in program history, batting from that left side, is tied in the count, 1-1. Baumeister out of the windup, kicks home. And he fits one at the base of the zone. That's his slider. And it's called a strike. 1-2. Home half of the second inning. Home run by Adamczewski. Tied us at a run apiece. 1-2 pitch. Is a breaking ball. Bounce on the left side. Cooper Kinney collects it. And the third baseman fires on to first in time. We're out number two. Well, Baumeister, not concerned after giving up the long ball, comes right back at the next hitter. And in a 1-2 count, it gets Bovey to roll to third. Here's Marco Dinges, who's off to a slow start in his Double-A tenure. This will mark his seventh game. He's the number 14 prospect in the final of the six on display out of the starting nine for the Shuckers. Pitch home. Wide of the zone. Ball and no strikes. That was a first pitch slider out of Baumeister's hand. Right-hander with a tan mitt pressed against his belt. Leaning in to get the sign from Bodine. Now deals home. And this one lofted back off the top of the screen. And Karam's back in front of the plate. Midway between Baumeister and the catcher Bodine. Ball boy gets his shine here in this one, trotting out to the midway point between home plate and the rubber. Wind still whistling out to left. Times you'll hear it pick up on the crowd mic. 1-1. Down and away. Baumeister pulled that changeup. Away from the right-handed hitting DH. Dinges listed as a catcher, he'll play some infield as well. We've only seen him as a DH this week. Sporting those bright yellow spikes on his feet tonight. And he watches outside, this time a slider. And he's in control, 3-1. Aldinges, just two hits in his first six games, this marking his seventh. He's come up in a couple of big moments, but hasn't been able to pull through for Biloxi in this series. He's at 3-1 and sends one up in the air, back and out of play, over top of the netting, over our heads, and out of the ballpark. Now a full count. Baumeister just over the 30-pitch mark, and he's looking to finish off his second inning. He's given up two hits, a leadoff single in the first, followed by a double play and a strikeout. And then the solo homer by Josh Adamczewski to tie this game at one. Payoff pitch, tagged in the air, straightaway center, hit well. Theo Gillen started back, now pauses, reaches skyward into the blue skies, and hauls in the final out. A one run comes around to score on the solo homer, and we are tied after two. We go to the third, one all here from Biloxi.
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0: Manuel Rodriguez returns to the hill. Both teams are run on two hits through their first two trips, and the Biscuits will send the bottom of the order to start things in this third. Barrios followed by the top the second time through. Gregory Barrios, Austin O'Byrne, and Caden Bodine, the three slated ahead here against the youngster. 20-year-old Manuel Rodriguez, 10-3 this year in search of his 11th win. Those 10 wins are the most in the Southern League by any pitcher this year, by a pretty wide margin at that. Nobody else has more than eight. Jonathan Harmon has eight. There are a pair of guys that have seven. Part of that has been his ability to work deep in games, and his offense is pretty darn good. Friday twirls home, and the first offering is a breaking ball across the heart of the plate, called a strike on Gregory Barrios. Now, Barrios had himself two hits last night. He has five hits across his last three games, all of them this week. It's his third straight start in this series. 0-1. Is at the knees, called a strike with a sinker. Now, Rodriguez became the youngest pitcher in Biloxi franchise history to appear in a game. 20 years old and at 36 days. He made his double-A debut last year. He's now 20 and ready to turn 21 here in the coming weeks. Ball and two strikes on the right-handed hitting shortstop to complete this first trip around the order for the right-hander, who deals home. And Barrios slaps it foul over top of the screen and up near that sweet level. Still 1-2. Manuel Rodriguez had his troubles with Austin O'Byrne, who's on deck, but he struck him out the first time. Mario's trying to set the table for the top of the card, and he watches down and away make it two balls and two strikes. Rodriguez from Minatitlan in Mexico. He is one of five players born there to reach double-A. He rocks the 2-2. And Barrio sends a flare behind first base. Burke looking up, and in the cut of the outfield grass in shallow right is there over his shoulder to make the grab. He looked like a wide receiver there. Well, it's August. We're all about the football talk. As we work deep into this baseball season. Mentioned Burke as a quarterback earlier. And being a lefty doesn't bode all that well for being a quarterback, but if anybody could figure it out, maybe Blake Burke. He's figured out pretty much everything at this level. 25-plus steals, 30 homers, playing plus defense. Over in squares to bunt. Fouls the first pitch back to the netting. Well, Braxton Martinez, the hitting coach, is enjoying his week off this week. Well, Braxton has had his eye on Austin for quite some time. Martinez was the hitting coach for High Bowling Green over the last few years and spent time with a lot of this roster. Said it's been nice to slide up with him. 0-1. Over and cuts over top of a changeup. Well located at the bottom of the zone, and it's nothing in two. Now trying to avoid striking out for the second time in as many trips. Now Martinez was enamored by O'Vern's ability to lay down bunts against the Bowling Green Hot Rods last year. O'Vern acquired in a trade from the Baltimore Orioles. Pitch home. Rides wide of the zone. It's a Shane Boz trade that has netted some really nice names for this Rays system. And anytime it's mentioned online, generally it finds its way into the Baltimore Oriole fan circle, and they do not like that trade. This one turned on, but well fouled down that right field line. Towering fly ball off of O'Vern's bat. Austin has some swing and miss in his game. Strikeout percentage a little higher than he would like, but it is all intentional. He's hitting for more power. He had his 12th home run last night. He has the ability to be a contact type of guy. And he sends one up in the air, deep to left center field. Wynn pushing it back. Adam Chesky at the track, at the wall, looking up, and there's the 13th. Austin O'Vern goes the opposite way. He's homered in back-to-back nights, and the Biscuits are right back on top. Wynn just pushing that baseball beyond that left center field wall, and the former USC Trojan has his 13th here in AA. Aiden Bodine will stand in. That's a great swing from O'Vern. Got a pitch above the zone. It was a hanging changeup and shot it the opposite way. 1-2. It's called a strike on that outside corner at the top of the zone. First pitch slider from Rodriguez. Rodriguez has been bitten by the long ball a little bit this year as well. That's 24 now and just over 95 innings. And this one pulled foul up that first baseline. Soft liner on Bodine's bat. He's down in an 0-2 hole. Bodine has taken no time to adjust to Double-A pitching and asking him what the biggest difference between High A and Double-A arms is as he sends one up in the air on the right side of the infield. The second baseman Vargas settles underneath it and with two hands puts the squeeze on the second out. Bodine just said, there's not as many waste pitches. Pitchers here in AA have more control. They're living more around the zone, where it was a lot easier in High A for him to just spit on the stuff on the outside edges that he knew were going to be uncompetitive pitches. Well, it hasn't been an issue for him. He has avoided striking out quite often, but he's retired for the first time tonight on a pop-out to second, and it gives way to a million Petrie. First pitch to Petrie, dips inside with a first pitch fastball. A million has turned some heads. Seen many mentions on social media from Rays fans following along. Pincho misses down and away. Two balls and no strikes. Saying the quote, that's my future second baseman. Petrie has been trying out some different positions. He's back at second base tonight, but he's been playing more third. And he pulls one, foul on the ground up that first baseline. It's now a 2-1 count. Manuel Rodriguez with a backdoor slider on the lefty. Petrie just a smidge ahead of it. And he waited a moment longer. He might have pulled it over Burke's head and down into the corner for extra bases. 2-1, here's the pitch. And it stays downstairs. Give him a 3-1 advantage. Petrie, such an interesting story, being born in Canada and put in the summer ball circuits, which are very competitive in Canada, but not quite as high level as stateside in most parts of Canada. There's a breaking ball that stayed wide of the zone, and Petrie's aboard with a walk. He did not see 90 miles an hour until he arrived to play an SEC play with the Kentucky Wildcats. And so this is a guy that has refined his game in a hurry against higher level competition, and he's hitting at every level. Petrie hitting over 300 here through 37 games. Now he works a walk, and he's over at first base for Theo Gillen, who rocketed a double in his first trip. Drove in the first run. Pitch home, dips down and in. Gillen, the number one prospect, is 20 years old. Much like Jesus Madej, the Rays have made it pretty publicly known that they do not want to move him, especially for a trade piece like Tarek Skubal that would be viewed as a rental. Maybe if the right trade comes along, the Rays decide to push some of these top prospects into a trade package. As they eye return to the World Series. They were there in 2020. Here's the offering. And it misses up and away. Oh, clipped the top of the zone with a changeup. That was a delayed strike call from Emmanuel Perez. Did look like a strike. But he stood there for a moment, thought about it, and then signaled strike. 1-1. Left-handed hitter rests the bat on his back shoulder. And the pitch is pulled on the ground over toward second base. Vargas has a hip-high hop. He delivers on to Burke, and the inning is over. Biscuits get a run on the solo homer by Austin O'Byrne, and they retake the lead 2-1 as we go bottom three here on this Saturday night.

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8: Jackson Baumeister is back to the mound. He has the advantage yet again. A 2-1 mark in favor of Montgomery over Biloxi here on the road. That's been thin margin for error. Not only for these pitchers, but just in the back and forth that this series has seen. We have had some roller coaster nights. They're in the bank of the Mississippi Gulf Coast. Home is right on that outside corner with a first pitch breaking ball. Matthew Wood, the lefty, falls behind 0-1. This will complete the first trip around the order. Matthew Wood followed by Jeremy Vargas before Josiah Ragsdale bats for the second time. This one misses wide of the zone, even up at 1-1. Matthew Wood, part of a strong catching group in the Brewers minor league system. He just traded for another in Bo Naylor earlier today. Here's a ground ball pulled foul up the first baseline. It rode the line up there, and this Biloxi crowd on a Saturday night ooing and aahing and groaning at that call. Rode the line all the way up there, and as it got to the bag, it was right around that outside edge and ruled foul by Ryan Gill. It did look like, for the record, that it drifted on the foul side, but boy, was it close. So Baumeister has the advantage at 1-2. Jeremy Vargas standing on deck. Tonight marks game number 75 here in Double A this year for Matthew Wood. He's put up some really good numbers. 13 homers, .258 average. Very productive for the primary catcher here in Biloxi. Pitch on. And he pulls this one. Assuredly foul over Will Simpson's head. Hooked it down towards the bullpen, down that right field line. Ball and two strikes. Baumeister just over 35 pitches now. He's looking for the put-away pitch. He has a strikeout in every inning to this point. One in each of the first and second. His 1-2 out of the windup. A slapped foul off the screen. And Wood stays alive on an elevated fastball at 95. This Biloxi order has lived and died with a long ball, and they do have the ability to just slap hits left and right. But the home run has been their best friend. 1-2. It's hit high in the air, deep to right field. There's no doubt about it. All right, on cue, Matthew Wood exits stage right. That's his 14th of the year, and we're back to tied at 2 apiece. Now that is the 29th home run in the last 8 games for the Shuckers order. It's a leadoff homer, the second allowed by Jackson Baumeister. Both have been solo homers. And it's the first time since April that Baumeister has given up more than one homer in a start. Now, the home run number is just ridiculous for Biloxi. They are now pushing Montgomery for the most home runs in the Southern League. Biscuits still have that advantage, but it is tight. Vargas goes after the first pitch and sends it off the netting above that first base dugout. It's nothing in one. Now Matthew Wood with his 14th of the year. He's now hit safely in 3 in a row. He has exactly one hit in each of the 3 games that he's played in this series. at the biggest of them all. A game-tying homer here in the third. Now Vargas fouls one back, and it's nothing in two. 40 pitches in for Jackson Baumeister. Three hits allowed. Two of them have soared over the right center field wall. One by Andrew Fisher, one by Josh Adam Chesky, excuse me, and one by Matthew Wood. We've said Fisher's name quite a bit this week. This one skips in. Change up that he spiked in front of the plate. Now one and two on the right-handed hitting second baseman, Jeremy Vargas. Known more for his defense than he has with his bat. Got a shiny red-barreled bat on this Saturday night. He's always got the good accessories. 1-2, drifts up and in, and he evens the count at 2-2. Mentioned tonight that Biloxi is wearing a teal jersey. They are playing as the Biloxi Beach Chickens. And there's a floral-like pink pattern that scatters throughout the uniform. And Vargas matching with his sleeves underneath that jersey. Light pink sleeves. Baumeister dealt home, missed the slider way down and away. And the count is now full. Vargas, over the last few nights, has donned some bright pink cleats. These tonight are white to go along with the theme. Tonight it's a lime green colored guard on his left elbow. And he watches low, and there is the first walk issued by Jackson Baumeister here in his 17th start. He'll have to pitch out of the stretch for only the second time tonight. He did it against Jesus Mede and was able to roll a double play ball. Now it's the top of the order with Mede standing on deck. Nobody out. We're tied at two thanks to that solo homer by Matthew Wood. Lefty Ragsdale digs in, and he goes after the first pitch, ropes it deep to right. O'Vern in front of the warning track, circles underneath it, and makes the grab. That ball was torched, 106 off of Ragsdale's bat, who never gets cheated in his swings. There's a fastball left over the heart of the plate, and he turned on it, but right at the right fielder, Austin O'Vern, who's already playing very deep in right field. About three short steps in from the track and right. So now with one out, here's Jesus Mede. Bounced into that double play in his first trip. And the lefty watches a first pitch spinner, and they're called a strike at the base of the zone. Mede hit home runs number 11 and 12 last night on his way to a five-hit, seven RBI performance. He's been smashing the ball in all directions. Not afraid to use the opposite field. 0-1. Misses up above the zone. Ties things up at 1-1. Mede is the eighth player now in the Southern League to reach 90 games, this being his 90th game of the year. And he's second in the league in average. He leapfrogged Braden Taylor's mark last night with his five hits as he steps out of the way of a backdoor breaking ball. And he's in control at 2-1. Baumeister coming off of a scoreless four-inning outing where he earned a no decision in a 6-1 Biscuits win. Biscuits have won three straight Baumeister starts. 2-1 is just low. Changeup beneath the zone. And now Mede looking for something to turn on. He's up in the count, 3-1. Can that wind pushing out to left with the lefty standing in? Baumeister at his belt, deals home. And just missed the inside corner. It's back-to-back walks. Now the third inning has not gone as planned for Jackson Baumeister.
6: Next up, 40 Beach Chicken, first baseman number 55.
8: Homer and a pair of walks in the inning, and that prompts a conversation with his pitching coach. Out goes Jim Paddock. The right side of the infield will join the catcher, Caden Bodine, and the starter, Jackson Baumeister. Blown out of this frame was that screaming liner at 106 that Austin O'Vern was able to track down. And now it's Blake Burke's turn. Burke, some impressive power, and former Tennessee Volunteer. He was at one point the all-time home run leader in Tennessee history. That Volunteer fan base still just loves him. Shockers in the month of July have taken trips to both of Tennessee's teams in the Southern League. Knoxville, called home in his college days. There's a called strike on him with a first pitch fastball. They're coming off of a trip to Chattanooga. There were plenty of Volunteer fans that headed out to the ballpark to see their former slugger. Burke wasn't the home run leader there for very long. Christian Moore took that spot away from him. There's a dribbler up the first baseline. Burke was the first Volunteer hitter to reach 50 career home runs. And Christian Moore became the first to hit 60 home runs. Some unbelievable talent, especially offensively and even in the staff. Starting pitchers, Tennessee under Tony Vitello picked up a national championship. They were excellent. 0-2 drifts up and away. Lost grip on a changeup and left it high, but not an enticing pitch for Burke to swing at. 1-2. Vitello now the manager for the San Francisco Giants. His first year, became the first to make the jump. Pitch misses up top from being a college head coach and going no experience in professional baseball straight into being a manager in the big leagues. And the Giants have not had a great season. And that all culminating with some injury news just two nights ago. 2-2 pitch. Is roped into straightaway center. Theo Gillen back on it. He's camped behind it. Makes the grab. Now tagging and bluffing the tag. Vargas will retreat back to second. Gillen put a good throw back into the infield. Gregory Barrios was ready to relay it over to third base.
6: Here's third baseman number 25, Andrew Fisher.
8: Hard line out to center field on Burke's bat. A second trip through. The Shuckers order has seen some loud contact against Baumeister, and when they haven't made loud contact,